0: That stands for the... Wait till I get this straight. That stands for the Army Air Forces Technical Training Command, Chicago Schools.
1: We bring you our Master of Ceremonies, J.E.R.K. Benny.
0: Thank you, thank you. Hello again. This is J.E.R.K. talking. That stands for Jack Entertains Rather Comically. Isn't that what you had in mind, Don?
1: Well, not ex...
0: That stands for the... Wait till I get this straight. That stands for the Army Air Forces Technical Training Command, Chicago Schools.
1: We bring you our Master of Ceremonies, J.E.R.K. Benny.
0: Thank you, thank you. Hello again. This is J.E.R.K. talking. That stands for Jack Entertains Rather Comically. Isn't that what you...

0: And incidentally, Don, the next time you introduce me as a jerk, you'll be sitting on a bench in the Perk looking for work. If you get what I mean.
1: For heaven's sakes, Jack, you're always ribbing me. You keep telling everybody I have five chins, and I'm very sensitive about that.
0: Well, then grow a beard or wear a horse collar or something. Anyway, I never said you had five chins. I merely said that your Adam's apple only comes out on Groundhog Day. Anyway, Don, here we are in Chicago and broadcasting for all these boys who are studying to be Army Air Force technicians. I understand they teach soldiers here to become airplane mechanics, panel instrument mechanics, and meteorologists.
1: Meteorologists? What does that mean, Jack?
0: And a great majority of the boys... are learning to be radio operators on 2- and 4- engine bombers.
1: Well, they must know plenty about radios.
0: Oh, they do, Don, they do. And I wish one of them would look at my radio set. It's in terrible shape.
1: So what's the matter with it?
0: Well, every time I tune into Fred Allen's program, the aerial coils up and strikes at me like a rattlesnake. With this cold I've got, I sound a little like Alan, you know? Heaven forbid. Oh, hello, Mary.
2: Hello, Jack.
0: Wow. Well, listen to that, Mary. You got, you got more applause than I did.
2: Well, why not? I'm the only girl on the program.
0: That isn't it, Mary. Let me tell you something. These fellas here are too busy with their training and their drilling and their studying to think about girls.
2: Well, he's back to J-E-R-K again.
0: I mean it. All day long, these boys attend classes and take notes on military science and principles of electronics. And in the evening, if they happen to have any time off, they settle down with a good book.
2: Stop laughing, fellas. He's too old to remember.
0: I know what I'm talking about. Anyway, Mary, here we are back in the USA after a whirlwind trip through Canada.
1: By the way, Mary, where are you staying here in Chicago?
2: Oh, I've got a lovely suite at the Ambassador East.
0: The Ambassador East? Very swank, very swank. Where are you, Don?
1: I'm at the Blackstone Hotel, and I have a beautiful room overlooking Lake Michigan.
0: The Blackstone? Well, very nice, very nice.
1: Where are you stopping, Jack?
0: Me? I'm at the Stockyards Plaza. I have a lovely room overlooking Armor and Company. On a clear day, you can see me. Oh, yes.
2: Tell Don what happened to you yesterday afternoon.
0: Oh, it was nothing.
1: What was it, Barry?
2: Well, Jack was leaning over a fence at the stockyards looking at a great big fat steer.
1: Uh-huh.
2: And a man from the ration board came along and said, "Either stop drooling or I'll tear a coupon out of your book."
0: I fooled him, though. I went up to my room, peeked through the curtains, and drooled my head off. Well, hello, Dennis.
3: Say, Mr. Benny, I'm boiling mad, and I'm going to quit.
0: I said, hello, Dennis.
3: Hello.
0: What do you mean, Dennis, you're going to quit? What are you so mad about?
3: You hired Bing Crosby tonight, and this program isn't big enough for the both of us.
0: Wait a minute, Dennis. We haven't got Bing Crosby on the program tonight. We have Bob Crosby, his brother.
3: Brother, he says.
0: Well, he is.
3: I've given you the best years of my life, and you throw me away like an old shoe.
0: Who throws away shoes nowadays? I'm going to have my shoes fixed up.
2: Where are you going to get buttons for them?
0: From Baton Rouge, Louisiana. I can go along with a gag. Now, calm down, Dennis. This is really Bob Crosby, Bing's brother. Here, I'll have you meet him. Fellows, Bob Crosby.
4: Hiya, man.

0: Bob, we're certainly glad to have you with us. It's a real pleasure.
1: Well, same here, Mr. Benny.
0: Oh, let's not be formal. You can call me Jack.
1: Well, thanks. And you can call me Bing. I mean, Bob.
2: Oh-ho!
0: Dennis, believe me, this isn't Bing Crosby. Look, this fella here is wearing a necktie. And he is. And he doesn't smell from horses. As I was saying, Bob, I'm glad to have you here. It was darn nice of you to come all the way from California just to be with us.
1: Oh, don't mention it, Jack. You're my idea of a great comedian, a real performer, and a grand guy. And working with you makes this the happiest moment of my life.
0: Well.
3: Wow, listen to Crosby pour syrup on that old wheat cake.
0: Mary, I'm not a wheat cake.
2: Yeah, whoever saw a wheat cake with big blue eyes?
0: Oh, shut up. You'll have to excuse her, Bob. Mary's always making remarks like that, huh?
1: Oh, I think Mary is one of the cleverest and most brilliant performers in radio. And working with her makes this the happiest moment of my life.
3: He's 100% baloney, but I'm human.
0: He's a very fine gentleman. Well, let's have your song, Dennis.
2: Let Crosby sing first, then I'll show him up.
0: Dennis, this isn't... Dennis, look, this isn't Bing Crosby. Look, that's a plain blue shirt he's got on. No palm trees or anything. Now, believe me, he's not going to compete with you.
1: Of course not, Dennis. Why, you're the finest young tenor in the country. And working with you makes this the
0: happiest moment
1: of
0: my life. I know. There he goes. All right, Dennis, let's have your song. That Crosby is really a sweet guy.

0: I was. I heard that song before, sung by Dennis Day. And, Dennis, that was very, very good.
1: Thank you. Oh, say, Mr. Benny.
0: Yes, kid.
1: Well, I'll probably get slugged for this, but do you mind if I move out of the Stockyards Plaza?
0: What for? What for, Dennis? We have a lovely room there.
1: Yeah, but between the cows mooing and your snoring, I can't get a wink of sleep.
0: Well, Dennis, if I snore, all you got to do is reach over and give me a nudge.
1: I tried that last night, and you kissed me.
0: Holy smoke. You see, kid, I dreamt I was dancing with Hedy Lamarr. I kissed her, and she slapped my face.
1: So did I.
0: Hmm.
1: I don't care about myself, but you owe Miss Lamarr an apology.
0: All right, I'll send her a note.
2: Well, speaking of dreams, Jack, I had an amazing one last night.
0: You did, Don? Said Benny, with the brains of a wheat cake. what was your dream, Don?
2: Well, last night I dreamed that I, Don Wilson, was a toasty brown, sweet as a nut, grape nuts flake.
0: You a flake?
2: Yes.
0: Mm.
2: I was a grape nuts flake.
0: Well.
2: And a fella came along and poured me into a big 12-ounce economy-sized package.
0: Gee, this is thrilling.
1: Wilson in a 12-ounce package, that's a hot one.
0: This is a dream like when I kissed you, remember? Continue, Don.
2: Well, Jack, a little later, a charming American housewife... came to a grocery store and bought the package I was in.
0: Dennis, take your hand out of there. This is a dream. Go ahead, Don.
2: And you should have seen the look of delight on her husband's face the next morning. When he saw a whole bowl full of us grape nuts flakes right on the table in front of him.
0: Yes, yes. And then what happened?
2: He poured sugar and cream on me, and I woke up.
0: Well, Don... Don, that was certainly a wonderful dream.
3: It certainly was, Mr. Wilson. And being associated with a man who can dream he was a grape nut flake makes this the happiest moment of my life.
0: I like this, Crosby. He's so sincere. Now, fellas, going from dreams to our schedule for next week, here it is. Tomorrow, we'll be playing a show for the boys at Fort Sheridan. And Tuesday, we're going out to Great Lakes Naval Training Station. Good old Great Lakes.
2: Oh, say, Jack, that's where you were stationed during the last war, wasn't it?
4: Was it the last war? I thought you were with Dewey.
0: It was the last war. I was with Dewey Schwartz, a friend of mine. And look at... And fellas, incidentally, when I get there, you know, I'm wearing my old sailor suit when I go there Tuesday, the same one they issued me in 1917.
1: But, Mr. Benny, how can you wear the same suit? You must have gained a lot of weight since then.
0: I have. Now it fits me. Fellas, speaking of my sailor suit, I had the strangest experience this morning. Almost unbelievable.
2: What was it, Jack?
0: Well, I put my uniform on, and as I was adjusting the necktie, a moth stuck his head out of the breast pocket and said, "They got you again, eh, bud?" It was the freshest moth I've ever met.
1: You know, Mr. Benny, somehow I can't picture you as a sailor.
0: Well, I was, Dennis. Why, at Great Lakes, they used to call me Benny the Skipper.
4: And you still walk that way.
0: They call me Skipper because I was a real old salt.
4: I got a gag for that, too.
0: Well, keep it. I was a darn good sailor.
2: Tell me, Jack, were you in any battles during the war?
0: Battles?
2: Mm-hmm.
0: Well, yes. I was in the College Inn in Chicago one night with four or five of my buddies. When a couple of Marines walked in and...
4: He means naval battle.
0: Oh. Well, as a matter of fact, Don, I did get a medal for distinguished service. And now, Bob, I think it's about time for...
4: What medal?
0: And now, Bob, I think it's about time...
4: What distinguished service?
0: Hmm. And now, Bob...
1: Either put up or shut up. That's my motto.
0: You keep out of this. Now, Bob, I think it's about time for a band number. You all set?
3: I sure am. Say, by the way, Jack, Great Lakes is near Waukegan, your hometown, isn't it?
0: Yes, just a few miles.
3: Well, man, I'd certainly appreciate it if you'd kind of take me over to Waukegan and show me around.
0: Oh, you'd like to see the place, eh?
3: Yeah, especially that log cabin where you were born.
0: Well, it wasn't exactly a log cabin, Bob. As a matter of fact, the house I was born in was torn down not long ago. They're just a vacant lot there now.
3: You mean to say that they didn't even put up a monument in your honor?
0: No, nothing at all.
3: Well, that's a crime. There should be a monument there, and I'm going to take up a collection to see that it's erected.
0: Oh, no, Bob. I don't want anything like that.
3: You deserve it. Now, who'll be the first to contribute $10? Who'll contribute $10 for a monument to Jack Benny?
0: I will. Here you are, Bob. Here's $10 for the Benny Monument Fund.
4: Wheat cakes with ham. What a combination.
0: Mr. Crosby made this suggestion, not me. Well, Bob, let's have your number. Later this evening, I want to get together with you and we'll talk about it. Hold it a minute. Come in. Yes?
5: Well. Hiya, Jack, old boy. Haven't seen you in 15 years.
0: What?
5: I read the Waukegan News Sun as you were broadcasting here. So says the little woman, let's run down to Chicago and see my old pal Jack.
0: Yeah. Oh, well, thanks.
4: Who is this fella, Jack?
0: I don't know. I can't seem to place him. Well, how are things with you, pal? How's everything in Waukegan?
5: Oh, swell. The old gag sent their regards. Sid Block, Stubb Wilbur, Julius Sinekin.
0: Oh, yes, Julius Sinekin. Stinky, we used to call him, huh?
5: Stinky was you.
0: Oh, yeah. I knew it was one of the gang.
5: Well, I gotta be leaving now. Say, Jack, when you get to Waukegan, drop by the house.
0: I will.
4: Who is this guy, Jack?
0: Wait a minute, I'll find out. Say, pal, where are you living now?
5: Same old place. So long, Jack.
0: Know that fellow. Oh, well, go ahead and play, Bob. I wonder if it's Ollie Eimerman. No, I'd know him.

0: Can't Give You Anything But Love, Baby, played by Bob Crosby and his orchestra. And, Bob, that was wonderful.
1: Thanks, Jack.
0: Say, Bob, I was thinking of that idea of yours about erecting something on the site where I was born. Do you think it ought to be a monument or a statue?
1: Well, it would be pretty hard to get a statue for $10.
0: Oh, that $10 I contributed was only the beginning of the fun. There'll be many more donations. Eh, Mary? Eh, Don?
2: Get to me before I scream.
0: Dennis, give Mr. Crosby $10 voluntarily. Now, how about you, Don?
3: Oh, I'd love to contribute, Jack, but unfortunately, I left my money in my other pants.
0: Mary?
4: Me too.
0: Now, wait a minute, fellas. Are you in on this thing or not?
1: Don't worry, Jack. As chairman of the finance committee, I'll collect all the donations.
0: Good. Jesus, sweet fella. I hope he doesn't take it on the lamb with all the money.
1: What's that, Jack?
0: I said you're a lamb to be collecting all this money. Well, so much for the financial end of it. Now, fellas, come in. Oh, it's you.
5: And say, Jack, old fella, I hate to bother you again, but I had to bring the wife in to see you.
0: Your wife?
5: Yeah. Say hello to Maggie.
0: Oh, hello, Maggie.
6: Hello, Stinky.
0: Well, well, glad to see you again, Maggie.
4: Who is she, Jack?
0: That's the fella's wife.
4: But who is he?
0: I don't know. I'm trying to find out. Say, pal, when I get to Waukegan, I'd like to give you folks a ring. What's your number?
5: It's right in the phone book. So long, Jack.
0: His face was so familiar, and yet I can't place him. His wife knew me, too. She called me Stinky. Oh, well, it'll come to me. Now, getting back to my monument, fellas. Now, who can that be? Hello?
7: Hello, Mr. Penny. This is Rochester.
0: Listen, Rochester, I'm glad you finally got in touch with me. I've been looking for you all week.
7: Boss, knowing that you've been thinking of me makes this the happiest moment of my life.
0: Never mind that. Now, where have you been since we got in town Tuesday?
7: Well, boss, as you know, Chicago offers great educational advantages.
0: Uh-huh.
7: So Wednesday, I spent the whole day at the Field Museum of Natural History.
0: Uh-huh.
7: And Thursday, I had a very interesting afternoon at the Adler Planetarium.
0: I see. And what happened Friday?
7: Friday, I met a gal and culture went out the window.
0: Another girl. You're always finding a new girl.
7: Well, this is the real thing, boss. I'm in love.
0: You're in love? How do you know?
7: I can't eat, I can't sleep, and I look down with scorn upon a bottle of gin.
0: With scorn?
7: Not super scorn, just scorn.
0: I know what you mean. Now, Rochester, you don't want to just rush into marriage until you know something about this girl. Has she got money?
7: I think so. I can't find my wallet.
0: See, and wait a minute, I just thought of something else. What are you going to tell your girl in Los Angeles?
7: She'll never find out.
0: I suppose she does.
7: Then they'll have to put up a monument for me, too.
0: That's what I mean. You better watch out. Goodbye.
7: Goodbye. Oh, say, boss.
0: Now what?
7: I sent your trunk ahead to St. Joe, Missouri.
0: We're not going to St. Joe for 2 weeks. Next Sunday, we broadcast from Camp Custer, Michigan. And I'll need a clean shirt at the camp.
7: Just raise your right hand, they'll give you a whole uniform.
0: You get that truck to Camp Custer. Goodbye. Now, that Rochester, he can't get anything straight. I wonder if he's really in love. I wonder who that couple from Waukegan were. I wonder if Crosby will run away with that money. Oh, well, tune in next week, folks, and find out.

Here's a new idea. Someone has suggested that in addition to meatless meals, what we need are some let's not talk about meat meals. Well, sort of makes sense, doesn't it? Well, it's certainly our job to face any necessary food restrictions cheerfully and as well as intelligently. Well, one way to do both is simple. Plan your meals so as to include the food values you need every day by buying more of those plentiful foods that contain much of the nutriment of meat itself. Foods like whole grain cereals. Cereals such as delicious toasty brown grape nuts flakes. They're plentiful, they're thrifty, and they supply many of the food essentials found in meat. Yes, in every bowl full of malty, rich grape nuts flakes and milk, you get proteins, iron, calcium, phosphorus, and two of the important B vitamins, niacin and B1. So grape nuts flakes can help you to make up for other food shortages. And they taste so delicious with that sweet-as-a-nut flavor, that toasty, crisp texture, you'll decide that grape nuts flakes are the cheerfulest breakfast dish you ever enjoyed. Better make it grape nuts flakes for tomorrow.

0: That was the last number of the 21st program of the new Grape Nuts Flake series, and we'll be with you next Sunday night broadcasting from Camp Custer, Michigan. Well, I got to run along now and be a judge on the Quiz Kid show. Good night, folks.
1: The Jack Benny program is written by Bill Maher and Ed Ballard. Bob Crosby and his orchestra will soon be seen in Judy Garland's new MGM picture presenting Lily Maher. This program is presented for Army personnel and does not constitute an endorsement of this product by the War Department.
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0: P-A-R-K-A-Y, Parquet Margarine, made by Kraft. Well, it's Saturday morning, and that means a late breakfast in the Gildersleeve household. The great man has consumed a hearty meal, topped off by three waffles. He daintily pats his lips with his napkin, loosens his belt a notch, and leans contentedly back in his chair.
1: Do you want that last waffle?
2: No. You can have it, my boy.
1: Thanks.
2: Leroy, don't stab at it. You're not harpooning a whale, you know.
1: Okay. Unky, aren't you going to the office this morning?
2: No, Marjorie, not much use going down for a half day. Besides, I have a few things to do. Get my suit pressed, shoes shined.
1: Mm-hmm, that's right. You do have a date with Adeline Fairchild this afternoon, don't you?
2: Well, it's not exactly a date. She's just having me over for tea.
1: Tea? My, how elegant.
2: Yeah, just an old southern custom, I guess. Mailman!
3: Okay!
1: Hey, Al, can I have a quarter to go to the movies this afternoon?
2: Yeah, we'll see.
1: They got a swell western with Tex Gillum, the singing cowboy.
2: I've heard of him. He sings through his nose.
1: Can I go?
2: I suppose so. Any mail for me, Bertie?
4: Yes, sir, there's one letter for you. Looks like them Easter seals you get every year.
2: Oh, yes. Well, mustn't forget to send him a check. Everyone ought to buy Easter seals. Wonderful way to help all those children who need it.
4: Yes, it sure is.
2: Is there any more mail, Bertie?
4: Well, there's one more letter, but it's not for you, Miss Gilsey.
1: Is it for me?
4: No, it's just one, and that's for Leroy.
2: Leroy?
4: That's right. Here you are, Leroy.
1: Gee, thanks.
4: I don't know who it's from, but it sure smells nice.
1: It's addressed to Master Leroy Forrester.
2: Oh? Who's it from, Leroy?
1: Gee, I don't know. We'll open it. Oh. Let me see it.
3: No, you can't.
2: Marjorie, we don't read other people's mail. What does it say, Leroy?
1: Nothing, Unc.
2: What is it, my boy? You can tell your old uncle.
1: Well, it's just an invitation to an old party next week.
2: Well, that's wonderful. Who's giving the party?
1: Oh, a new girl at school. Helen Moore. She's a pest.
2: Now, Leroy, I'll bet she's a very nice little girl.
1: She's a pest. She's always hanging around during recess trying to talk to me.
2: She's probably just trying to get acquainted.
1: Who wants to get acquainted with girls?
2: No.
1: Girls are pests.
2: But, Leroy, that party sounds like a lot of fun, and I'm sure you'll have a good time.
1: I'm not going to her old party.
2: What?
1: Who wants to play a lot of sissy games? Blind man with a pin of hair on the donkey.
2: There's nothing wrong with that, my boy. I used to enjoy playing games when I was a boy. Especially post office.
1: And then I want to dance. I'll have to go gliding around the floor with some giggling little twerp. One, two, three, one, two, three,
2: oh,
1: one, two,
2: my
1: three.
2: Goodness.
1: I won't go.
2: Now look here, Leroy.
1: It's no use, Unky. He's hopeless.
2: I'll handle this, my dear. Leroy, I think it's time you change your attitude about these things. Acquired a few social graces. Going to parties is good for you. Teaches you to get along with people. You don't want to grow up to be a hermit and live off in a cave somewhere.
1: I'd rather live in a cave than go out with girls.
2: Ye gods.
1: Just because you like girls doesn't mean I have to.
2: Leroy. You're going to that party.
1: I don't want to go.
2: Well, you are, and I don't want any silly arguments.
1: I'll go off and live in a cave.
2: Leroy, you may go to your cave. I mean, go to your room. And you'll stay there all afternoon.
1: But you said movie.
2: Well, you're not going. By George, it's time you learned a little discipline.
1: Oh, Uncle, you don't have to be so...
2: Never mind. Go on, young man. Up to your room. March.
1: I'm off for a little bit of game. That's what I mean.
2: Children.

0: Good morning, Peavy.
1: Well, hello, Mr. Gildersleeve. What can I do? My, if you don't mind my saying so, you look a little down in the mouth.
0: Oh, well, I had a little trouble with Leroy this morning. You know, Peavy, raising children is a trial sometimes.
1: Yes, I guess it is. Of course, I wouldn't know. All Mrs. Peavy and I ever raised is a parrot.
0: Yes.
1: Polly has given us a lot of joy, though. I'll never forget how proud we were when she first learned to talk.
0: Okay, Peavy.
1: Her first words were, "Polly wants a cracker."
0: Peavy, Leroy is no parrot.
1: No, I guess he isn't. What kind of trouble have you been having with him, Mr. Gildersleeve?
0: Well, some little girl invited him to a party, and he refuses to go. I guess I was a little harsh with him. But he exasperates me, Peavy. He's so stubborn.
1: Well, maybe Leroy is just a little shy about girls.
0: Leroy shy?
1: Well, most little fellows are. I know I was. First party I went to, I was so shy I hid in the broom closet all afternoon. I just came out when they served the ice cream.
0: Well, if you'll excuse my saying so, Peavy, you were probably an odd little boy.
1: Well, no, I wouldn't say that. I wasn't odd at all.
0: Peavy, I didn't mean...
1: I was a real red-blooded American boy.
0: I know,
1: I used to play kick-to-can, catch pollywogs, and collect McKinley buttons.
0: I didn't say that.
1: I was a regular harem scoundrel.
0: Well, all right.
1: I'll never forget the time I sneaked out behind the barn and I ate a whole package of chocolate cigarettes.
0: Yes.
1: And I didn't even get sick.
0: For heaven's sake, Peavy.
1: If you don't mind my saying so, Mr. Gildersleeve, I just don't think you understand children very well.
0: I don't? What do you think I was when I was young?
1: Probably a fat little boy.
0: Oh! Now, look here, Peavy. I don't need any advice from you.
1: Well, in that case, I won't give you any.
0: Well, don't.
1: Well, I won't.
0: Good day.
1: Good day.

0: Yes, Bertie. Where is everybody?
1: Well, Marjorie went out a little while ago. And Leroy's up in his room.
0: Yes,
1: sir. He's still up there.
0: Yeah, I know, Bertie.
1: That's where he is, all by himself. Up in his room.
0: Okay, Bertie.
1: Been up there all morning. Up in his room.
0: Yes, sir. Well, haven't looked at the paper yet. Peavy. What does he know about raising children? He and his parrot. Guess I know how to bring up my own nephew. All he needs is a little discipline. Leroy, shy. He's just stubborn, that's all. Why should any boy be afraid of girls? I wasn't. At least I don't think I was. Let me see. Remember the time my father wanted me to go to dancing school? He called me into his study. I can still see him standing there, angrily fingering his gold watch chain.
2: Throckmorton?
3: Yes, Papa?
2: I thought I told you to report to Miss Thorpe's dancing school this afternoon.
3: I did, Papa. But I looked in and then I ran away.
2: Jumping Jehoshaphat, ran away? What on earth for?
3: Well, there were girls in there.
2: Well, of course there were girls. What did you expect to see? Water buffaloes?
3: Well, Papa, when they saw me, they started to giggle. And one of the girls said, "Look, here comes Fatty Britches."
2: Ye gods and little minnows. And blow your nose. Young man, you're going back to dancing school tomorrow.
3: I won't go, Papa. I won't go.
2: Very well, Throckmorton. If you insist on being stubborn, you stay here in my study until you change your mind.
3: He'll call me Fatty Britches. Why doesn't Papa understand? Why doesn't Papa understand? Why doesn't he?
0: That was a long time ago. Funny how you forget those things. I remember now how unhappy I was that day. Poor little Leroy.

0: Leroy.
1: Yeah?
0: Can I come in, my boy?
1: You want to.
0: Hello, Leroy.
2: Hi, Unc.
0: What have you been doing, my boy? Listening to the radio, I'll bet.
2: No.
0: Huh? Been reading your little comic books?
2: No.
0: What have you been doing?
2: Just sitting here.
0: Huh? Sitting on the bed, eh? Well, at least it's soft and comfortable. Mind if I just sit down here next to you?
2: No. If you want to.
0: Huh? Thank you. Well, nice and comfortable. A little squeaky. Well, what have you been doing? I mean, Leroy?
2: Yeah?
0: Like to have a little talk with you, my boy.
2: Okay.
0: I'm afraid I wasn't very understanding this morning, Leroy.
2: That's all right.
0: Grown-ups forget a lot of things sometimes. You know, a long time ago, I was a little boy, just like you.
2: Weren't you fatter?
0: Yeah. Well, yes, I guess I was a little, maybe. You know, when I was your age, I felt the same way about girls as you do, Leroy. I was a little afraid of them.
2: Oh, who's afraid of girls? I just don't like them, that's all. Giggling at you all the time.
0: That's all right, I understand, my boy. Leroy, maybe I should explain a few things about girls. Girls, my boy, are... Well, they're... girls are... Well, anyway, you'll learn to like them when you grow older. I did.
2: You sure did, Unc. Yeah.
0: Well, girls aren't so bad when you get to know them, Leroy. Anyway, I have a little plan.
2: A plan?
0: Yeah. Now, you call this little girl, this Helen Moore, and invite her over for a little visit this afternoon.
2: What?
0: Now, let me finish, Leroy. You'll get better acquainted that way, then you won't mind going to her party.
2: Oh, for corn's sake.
0: Now, it won't be so bad. I'll stay with you all the time. In fact, I'll drive you over to get her.
2: But, Unc, I thought you had a date this afternoon.
0: Well, I do, but I'll be a little late. I'll make that sacrifice for you, my boy.
2: Oh,
0: I'm doing this for you, Leroy. I just want to help you. Of course, it's up to you. I don't want to force it on you. If you don't want to call her, you don't have to.
2: Okay, then I won't.
0: Yes, you will. You'll call right now. And blow your nose.

0: We'll be back with the great Gildersleeve in just a minute. You know, I met Gildy's niece, Marjorie, coming home from school the other day. Her arms were loaded with books, so I said, "Is that homework for tonight, Marjorie?"
1: "Yep, got an exam in home economics."
0: "Home economics? Say, did you know that parquet margarine is economical? Why, parquet actually costs less today than it did a year ago."
1: "Mr. Walt, I doubt that parquet will come up in the exam."
0: "Well, it should. Everyone should learn about delicious parquet margarine. It's made by Kraft. 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Tasty parquet is really..."
1: "But I know how good parquet is. We always use it at home."
0: "Well, then you know parquet is the perfect topping for rolls, muffins, pancakes, and waffles, as well as bread. 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
1: "This exam is mostly concerned with nourishment and diet and vitamins."
0: "Vitamins? Marjorie, there are 15,000 units of essential vitamin A in every pound of parquet. Appetizing, wholesome parquet is just as nourishing as it is delicious. Be sure to try it. Millions of women have learned that parquet margarine is the perfect spread. It tastes so good. That's P-A-R-K-A-Y, made by Kraft." And now back to the great Gildersleeve. Well, this is not Leroy's lucky day. His little admirer, Helen Moore, eagerly accepted his invitation to be his guest for the afternoon. At the moment, Leroy is reluctantly dressing up for the occasion under the supervision of the great man himself.
2: "Straighten out your tie, Leroy. It's almost under your ear."
1: "Okay."
2: "Now turn around. Let me look at you. That suit's getting a little tight as... What's that bulge in your coat pocket?"
1: "Huh?"
2: "Come here. Let me see what you got in there."
1: "Oh,
2: a slingshot. Rusty nails. An old doorknob. Oh, my goodness. You're a traveling junk shop."
1: "I'm saving those things."
2: "Well, don't save them in your Sunday suit, Leroy. Let's have a final inspection here. Leroy, when did you get a haircut last?"
1: "Well, I got one around Christmas."
2: "Christmas? What year, may I ask?" "You can't call for a girl with your hair looking like that."
1: "Oh, boy, then I don't have to go."
2: "Just a minute. Not getting out of it that easy. Come on, young man. We'll make a detour at the barbershop. And let's hurry. I've got a date, too, you know."
3: "Hi, Smith."
2: "Hello, Floyd."
3: "Well, Leroy."
1: "Hello, Mr. Munson."
2: "Leroy would like to have his hair cut, Floyd."
3: "Sure. Hop right up in the chair, Leroy. Guess I better crank the chair up a little. There we are. Sit down. Take a load off your feet, Commish."
2: "All right, Floyd, but make it snappy. We're in a hurry."
3: "Okay. Well, how you been, Leroy? Keeping out of mischief?"
1: "Yeah, I guess so."
3: "That's good. Going out for the baseball team at school this year?"
1: "Yeah, I'm going out for shortstop."
3: "You are?"
1: "Uh-huh."
3: "Well, I bet you'll be a whiz. Who are you picking in the National League?"
2: "Floyd, will you hurry it up a little? I've got an important engagement this afternoon."
3: "Okay, just having a little man-to-man talk. Say, you're kind of dressed up today, Leroy. Where you going?"
1: "Well..."
2: "If you must know, Floyd, Leroy is making a little social call."
3: "What?"
2: "Yes, on one of his little girlfriends."
3: "Girlfriend? Starting out a little early, ain't you, Leroy?"
1: "It wasn't my idea. Unc made me do it."
3: "Oh, I thought so."
2: "No, Leroy."
3: "It's none of my business, Commish, but ain't you rushing the kid a little?"
2: "Floyd."
3: "You'll have plenty of time for dames later on. Why don't you just let him be a boy for a while?"
1: "Yeah."
2: "You keep out of this, Leroy."
3: "I remember when I was a kid his age. Then was the carefree days, all right. Whenever I felt like it, I used to take off and go swimming and fishing. Now I can't even go to the corner for a paper without getting an okay from Lovey."
2: "That has nothing to do with..."
3: "What do you want to bother him with dames for? Look how happy the kid is now. Not a gray hair in his head."
2: "Floyd."
1: "I don't want to have gray hair."
2: "For heaven's sake."
3: "You're only young once, Commish. Don't take away his childhood."
2: "Who's taking away?"
1: "I want my childhood."
3: "Take my advice, Leroy. Don't let him make an old man out of you. Stay a kid. Blessings on thee, little man.
2: Oh,
3: barefoot boy with cheek of tan.
1: I want to stay a kid."
2: "Leroy."
3: "With your turned up pantaloons.
2: Floyd.
3: And your merry..."
2: "Oh, I give up."

0: Helen, I'm glad your mother let you come over this afternoon.
1: Thank you, Mr. Gildersleeve. I'm sure I'll enjoy it.
0: I'm sure Leroy will enjoy it, too. Won't you, Leroy? Leroy?
1: Huh? Oh, yeah.
0: After you, Helen.
1: Thank you.
0: Let me have your little coats. I'll hang them up. You two go on in the living room. We'll just have a jolly time.
1: All right. Come on, Leroy.
0: What's the matter with that boy? He didn't open his mouth all the way over here. What a clam bake this is going to be. Why did I ever... Well, children, having a good time? Why don't you both sit down? Make yourself at home, Helen.
1: I will, Mr. Gildersleeve.
0: Well, what do you two want to do? Should we play games?
1: Well,
0: I know. How about Lotto? That's an exciting game.
1: Well, if Leroy wants to.
2: That's a sissy game.
0: Yes. Well, we could play hide and go seek. I'll be it.
2: That's no fun in the house.
0: In the house, huh? Well, what do you want to do, Leroy?
2: I don't know.
0: Oh, dear. Say, I'll bet Helen liked to hear you play the piano, Leroy.
2: Oh, Wonk, I don't know any pieces.
0: I spent a small fortune on piano lessons for you. You ought to be able to play something.
1: Well, Mr. Gildersleeve, if he doesn't want to play...
0: Nonsense. He loves to play. Leroy, how about that little piece by Bach?
2: I need more practice on that.
0: You've practiced it enough. Now go on, Leroy.
2: Oh.
0: He plays lovely, Helen. Has a beautiful touch. Leroy... Maybe you do need a little more practice. Leroy.
2: I'll get
0: it.
2: Come back to me now.
0: Leroy, get away from that piano. You're right. Well, what do we do now? Oh, Helen, maybe you'd like to look through our family album.
1: All right.
0: It's on a table here. Some cute pictures of Leroy in here. When he was a baby.
2: Unc!
0: Look here, Helen. Here's one when he was only 2 years old. Didn't he have beautiful curls?
1: Oh, curls? Why, he looks funny.
0: Yeah. Doesn't he? Looks almost like a girl. Leroy, where are you going?
2: I'm going up to my room.
0: No, you're not. You come back here.
2: I don't want to.
1: I guess this isn't much fun for Leroy. Maybe you better take me home now, Mr. Gildersleeve.
0: Home? Well, all right. I'm sorry, Helen, it turned out this way.
1: That's all right. Leroy?
2: Yeah?
1: I'm sorry I didn't get to see you do your magic act.
2: Huh?
1: The kids at school said you were a keen magician.
2: Well, not so bad, I guess.
1: They said you were wonderful.
2: I can do a few tricks pretty good.
1: Well, I hope I get to see him sometime. Bye, Leroy.
2: Hello.
1: Yes, Leroy?
2: I guess I could do one of my tricks now if you wanted me to.
1: Oh, would you?
2: Well, if you wanted me to.
1: That would be keen.
2: But don't go away, Helen. You wait here. I'll get my magic
0: set. What do you know about that? Women are smarter than men, even at that age.
1: What did you say, Mr. Gildersleeve?
0: Huh? I said, have you seen this page?

0: Gee, that was a swell trick, Leroy.
1: Yeah, we call that the Japanese hook trick. A little thing I picked up during my travels in the Orient.
2: Leroy, don't you think you've done enough?
1: And now, ladies and gentlemen, I have here a deck of cards. Just an ordinary deck.
2: Leroy.
1: Yeah?
2: It's getting awfully late, my boy. I'm sure Helen has seen enough of your tricks. So why don't you take off that blue turban and we'll drive her home?
1: Gee, I haven't got to the best ones yet.
2: But Helen probably has to get home.
3: Oh, don't worry about me, Mr. Gildersleeve. Mother said I could stay here all afternoon until 6 o'clock.
2: She did? I'd better make a phone call. Excuse me.
1: Now, if you will watch closely, I will take the cards in one hand and my magic wand in the other.
2: Oh, brother. Hope Adeline will understand if I'm a little late. Hello, Adeline.
4: This is Throckmorton.
2: Ha.
4: Well, I was thinking of you all, too, sure enough.
2: Hope you don't mind if I'm a little late for tea this afternoon. I'll be detained for a little while. What's that? The tea is getting cold? Well, I'll hurry. Goodbye. Adeline. Oh, putting your magic set away, Leroy?
1: Yeah.
2: Good. Well, let's put on our little coats and we'll drive Helen home.
1: Unc.
2: Yes?
1: Helen and me just had an idea.
3: Yeah.
2: What's that?
1: Will you take us down to Peavy's for a soda?
2: Soda? But, Leroy, I'm in a little bit of a hurry.
1: It'll always take a minute.
2: But
1: Helen's thirsty.
2: But
1: she's our guest.
2: Well, all right. Helen's thirsty.

0: I think you've hit the bottom there, Leroy.
1: Yeah, so did I.
2: Well, come on, infants. You've had two sodas now. Shall we go?
1: Unc.
2: What is it now, Leroy?
1: Helen would like to go to the movies this afternoon.
2: What?
1: Wouldn't you, Helen?
2: But, Leroy, I told you I have an engagement.
1: It was your idea. You said you wanted me to get acquainted with this, you know.
2: I know, but...
1: You said you didn't want me to grow up and live in a cave.
0: Live in a cave?
1: You wouldn't want me to do that.
2: Okay, Leroy, I'll go. But just a minute. I better call Adeline again.

0: checks which way them cattle rustlers go.
1: I don't know. I didn't see them.
0: Oh?
2: Gee, this is a
3: swell
2: picture, isn't it, Helen?
4: Oh, yes, it is, Leroy.
3: It's awful.
0: Come on, Tex. Let's hightail it after them varmints.
1: No, you fellas go on ahead, Cactus. Reckon I'll just sit here for a spell and play on my trusty old guitar.
3: Oh, is he going to sing again?
1: I'm a leaving San Bernardino, so long, old Palomino.
3: He looks like a Palomino. Leroy, haven't you had enough of this?
1: As he died. And he left an empty saddle. When he went to herding cattle.
3: Herding cattle, that's what he ought to be doing now.
1: Across the great divide.
3: I'll be back in a minute, Leroy. I gotta make a phone call.
1: So long, old pal.
3: Where did all the other fellas come from? Excuse me. Let me out, please. So long yourself. Oops. Calls himself a singer.
2: Popcorn, sir. 10 cents a bag.
3: No, thanks. Is there a phone here in the lobby, miss?
2: Phone? Yes, sir. Right over there. Popcorn? 10 cents a bag?
3: Popcorn. Oh, here's the telephone. 5 o'clock. It's a tea party. Oh. Hello, Adeline. But Adeline, I'm tied up. Had to go to the movies with Helen. No, she's a friend of Leroy's. But she's only 12 years old, Adeline. You're never going to speak to me? What? But Adeline... What? She hung up.
2: Hiya.
3: Leroy.
2: Just wanted to get some popcorn for Helen. You know what? Girls are really okay.
3: That's what you think.

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0: The Great Gildersleeve is played by Harold Perry. It was written by Gene Stone and Jack Robinson, with music by Jack Meekin. Special material was by John Greenlee Puttier and Kay Burgess. Included in the cast are Walter Tetley, Louise Erickson, Lillian Randolph, Arthur Q. Bryan, and Richard LeGrand. 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Tomorrow night, Cary Grant will be Al Jolson's guest on the Kraft Music Hall, heard over most of these NBC stations. 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Remember, tomorrow night, for exact time, see your local paper. 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

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Nancy Norman. 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

0: Al, you're a guest here today. 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
1: No, I don't think so, Bing. I may be a guest and all that, but I think you ought to start it.
0: Well, it was written a little before my time. I'm afraid it might date me.
1: Date you?
0: Yeah.
1: Don't tell me the first time you heard this song is when your mama had you on a lap, you know, listen to me singing.
0: Oh, no. I came to the show on a go-devil that
1: a
0: day.
1: A go-devil?
0: Yes, sir.
1: Well, Bing, look, let's stop this kidding. I think you ought to start it.
0: No, you ought to start it, really.
1: No, you start it,
0: please.
1: You think so? Yeah, I think so.
0: Well, if you insist.
1: Mm-hmm.

0: Well, that's the mighty Xander himself playing it.
1: Oh, yeah, that's him. Ain't nobody else.
0: Boy, he's a riverboat man.
1: Riverboat? What do you know about riverboats?
0: Oh, I made many a happy buck on them riverboats.
1: Playing in the band?
0: No, no. Making four the hard way.
1: Two deuces,
0: that's
1: huh?
0: That's it.
1: Come on in here.
0: Come on in here.
1: Come on in here.
0: Come on in here.
1: Alexander Ragtime Band. Come on in here.
0: Well, here I come.
1: Come on in here.
0: I'm standing right here.
1: It's the best

Street. Susie Brown used to lecture on ancient architecture. 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Just forgotten girls with forgotten brains.

And when Salome danced and had the boys entranced, no doubt it must have been easy to see that she knew how to use her personality. So what, a girl can get somewhere in spite of stringy hair, or even if she's a bit bold at the knees, makes no difference if she can show a faultless personality. And if you never even learn to spell, you can take dictation well. You never have to sit on the boss's settee. Never, never, never, unless you've got a perfect personality. And here's the thing that puzzles me. Why are certain girls offered certain things? Some get sable coats and some even get wedding rings. But they're from men that wear their spats right. Oh, you guessed it. You're right. But tell me this. Don't say I'm smart and have the kindest heart, or what a wonderful sister I'd be. 'Cause, brother, I'm not looking for any relatives. 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

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When the folks would holler for the Maple Leaf Rag, they would get to swinging, but the trumpet would drag. They had to keep him 'cause he played so sweet, but

0: 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And here's tonight's Spotlight roll call. 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
2: Here.
0: The personnel of the United States Naval Reserve Midshipman School at Smith College?
2: Here.
0: And Russ Morgan's familiar theme, Does Your Heart Beat For Me, right about here.

Thank you, thank you, thank you. Thanks, Navy, and hello, everyone. This is Russ Morgan, a wee bit nervous. Maybe you think I'm a bit off the beam saying thanks, Navy, with hundreds of girls, but that's the spotlight story tonight, because we're up at the Naval Reserve Midshipman School, Women's Reserve in Northampton, Massachusetts. We got a big kick tonight playing for these girls. Just about everything in the books we ran over. Wonderful audience in navy blue. 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

And when the spotlight's on refreshment, it's Coca-Cola. And when the spotlight's on quality, again it's Coca-Cola. Bottled on the spot in over 35 allied and neutral countries, Coca-Cola brings to Americans round the world the same friendly refreshment it brings to Americans here at home. It's Spotlight Entertainment with Russ Morgan's orchestra for the Women's Reserve Midshipman School here at Smith College as Mary Osborne sings The Man I Love.

Russ Morgan opens his bag of tricks in the victory parade as he plays his piano, sings, and sends the band rocking in three of his own tunes. Sweet Eloise, Please Think of Me, and all the gals here at Smith join in with Somebody Else is Taking My Place.

Wes Morgan brings us a very welcome old friend, dressed up in a brand new turban and a flowing arrangement of the Sheik of Araby.

The spotlight points with pride to the officers and midshipmen of the Women's Naval Reserve Midshipmen School at Northampton, Massachusetts. Here the women accepted for volunteer emergency service, the WAVES for short, are officers in training, graduating as commissioned officers in the United States Naval Reserve after 2 months' course. Open only a year ago, already this school has turned out many women to replace Navy men in shore jobs as accountants, architects, linguists, chemists, psychologists, and in many other capacities. These women are doing an outstanding job for their country, performing the necessary tasks that must be carried out to keep the men on sea, under the sea, and in the air, fighting at peak efficiency. They are in it up to the hilt, just as American women have always pitched in to fight for what they believe right. And so we salute these women reservists of the Navy here at Smith College in Northampton. Your nation is proud of you. And to you, one and all, the spotlight points with pride. Tomorrow night, the spotlight joins the Boston E party at the Boston Navy Yard with Tommy Tucker and company. And here at Northampton tonight, Russ Morgan plays So Long.

It's been night number 286 for the Victory Parade of Spotlight Bands. And we've marched 376,197 Spotlight miles. 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For ice cold Coca-Cola makes any pause the pause that refreshes.

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Good night. 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

still do, ladies and gentlemen, I should like now to introduce something very unique in music. This, to me, is the latest thing in hot jazz. I can't give you my name, I'm sorry to say, but I'm a modern critic of jazz music. Take it away, Phyllis.

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Yes, you do go farther with Signal.

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0: am the Whistler. And I know many things, for I walk by night. I know many strange secrets hidden in the hearts of men and women who have stepped into the shadows. Yes, I know the nameless terrors of which they dare not speak. It's almost midnight behind the dark, cold walls of the state penitentiary. The warden and the chaplain, Father Maloney, have just about finished the last of a series of weekly talks with Phil Carter, a series of Saturday night suppers which have been occurring for 10 years. This is Phil Carter's last night as a prisoner, and he listens to the chaplain praise the many good things Phil has done for the men inside these walls.
1: And, too, it's amazing, Phil. You've raised the morale of the men here by 50%. Increased the quality of the food and the quantity without a raise in budget from the state.
2: Thank you, Father Maloney.
1: You've instituted recreational and vocational reforms that have endeared you to every man in the place. Your warden?
3: Yes, indeed, Father. Phil is a wizard with figures, an economic wizard. Everything he did, he figured out first on a piece of paper. Phil, I had a talk with the governor today. I don't know what you're planning to do, but, well, if you'd like to stay on here, we can make it more interesting.
2: Stay on, Warden? Don't you think 15 years here has been enough?
3: Yes, I know what you mean. I've spent 20 years behind these walls myself. Well, if you decide, after you look around outside, that you want to come back, there's a good salary waiting for you, Phil.
1: What are your plans, my boy?
2: Why, Father? Why do you ask that?
1: Phil, the Warden and I have been talking about you for a long time now. We're convinced that you came here an innocent man. We believe in you. No man with your attributes, your character, could be a thief, a juggler of books and accounts.
3: That's right, Phil. We think you were framed. But we're worried about your leaving. We feel, well, that you might get yourself into some real trouble and come back to us in a way we wouldn't like to see.
2: And you're offering me this permanent job with the state because you think I've figured out who railroaded me and will seek revenge on that person.
1: Well, now we...
2: Well, I have figured it out. I know now who really did it. I know who was responsible for my spending 15 years here. But, gentlemen, on my word of honor, I won't touch a hair of that person's head. When I get tired of roaming around, I may accept your offer as director of prison economy, but I doubt it. I've had enough of prison for one lifetime.
3: Midnight, Phil. You're a free man. The car's waiting to take you to the station.
2: Thanks. Good night, gentlemen. And please don't worry about me. All my intentions are of the best.
4: 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Who brings you the Whistler? I hope you said Signal Oil Company, because we of the cast have a little favor we hope you'll do for us. 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No program on the West Coast has more listeners than the Whistler. Now, that's mighty good news. We hope it means you're really enjoying this program. If so, then as a favor to us, won't you please tell your neighborhood signal dealer that you enjoy the Whistler? 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Yes, and he'll be mighty pleased to know you enjoy the program he's bringing you. So won't you drop in this week and tell your signal dealer you enjoy the Whistler? He'll appreciate it, and we of the cast will appreciate your favor. And now, the Whistler.

0: So you know now, Phil Carter, who the person is who caused you to spend 15 years in prison for something you did not do. It's Jeff Gilroy, isn't it? You and Jeff Gilroy were junior members of your brother Alan Carter's firm. You and Jeff Gilroy kept the books, but you were nominally the head bookkeeper. So the shortages and the juggling pointed to you, Phil, didn't they? Now, Jeff is dominating the business and your brother as well. And soon, Alan will be out on the street. Nothing can be proved against Jeff. There will be no evidence after 15 years. Jeff has undoubtedly seen to that. You might as well forget it. Just drop into the office and see your brother, Alan.
1: Gilroy and Carter? No, Mr. Gilroy is not in. Gilroy and Carter? No, Mr. Carter is not in at the moment. He'll be back in half an hour.
2: Oh, pardon me, miss. Mr. Carter not in, nor Mr. Gilroy?
1: No, Mr. Carter is out for a while, and Mr. Gilroy has gone to see his doctor.
2: Oh, isn't Mr. Gilroy feeling well?
1: No, Mr. Gilroy has had a number of attacks lately, and he's been visiting the doctor several times. Just who are you?
2: Why, I'm Mr. Jones. I had an appointment with him.
1: Well, he never returns to the office when he goes to the doctor's.
2: I presume he's gone to Dr. What is his name, Dr.?
1: Dr. Benton.
2: Yes, Dr. Benton. He's in the...
1: In the Hellman building. He's a specialist, I think.
2: Specialist? Oh, of course. Dr. Benton, in the Hellman building. I'll try to catch him there.
1: Well, if you care to see Mr. Alan Carter, he'll be back in a short while.
2: No, thank you. If I miss Mr. Gilroy, I'll come back in the morning. Good day.
0: So, Jeff Gilroy is not well, eh? Visiting a specialist. And what kind of a specialist? The telephone directory lists Dr. Benton as a cardiologist.
2: A heart specialist.
0: So you stand staring for a few moments, Phil. Something is going through your mind. What is it? A few minutes later, you're standing in the third floor hall of the Hellman building. A man comes out of Dr. Benton's office. It's Jeff Gilroy. Yes, there he is, Phil, a man you hate. Jeff Gilroy, puffy and fat from too much high living. But you turn aside. He doesn't see you as he steps into the elevator and disappears. Then another minute or so, and you, Phil Carter, are standing in Dr. Benton's consultation room.
3: Sit down, Mr. Gilroy. Gilroy. Well, that's strange.
2: You mean the Gilroy? Well, I was told my brother Jeff had come here. I've just arrived in town, haven't seen him for 15 years or more. They said at his office that he was here.
3: Yes, he left just a few minutes ago.
2: Oh? Well, I'm quite disturbed about the sign on your door. Are you a heart specialist, Doctor?
3: I am.
2: But there's never been anyone in our family afflicted with heart trouble. How serious is it?
3: Well, Jeff Gilroy is in a bad condition. Myocarditis. Inflammation of the heart muscle.
2: What can be done about it?
3: He's a stubborn man. Doubt that anything can be done about it. His blood pressure is most alarming. He works too much and drinks too much. And if he doesn't get away from his office and take a rest very soon, he'll go out like a light. And he's overweight, too.
2: You mean he's liable to drop dead?
3: Yes. Yes, a few minutes ago, I was able to impress him sufficiently so that he promised to take it easier.
2: Well, thanks, Doctor. I'll see if there's something I can do about that. Good afternoon.
0: Well, there's a sardonic smile on your lips as you leave the doctor's. This is what might be called poetic justice, isn't it, Phil? Jeff Gilroy liable to drop dead at any moment. It's more than you'd hope for, but can you leave it at that, Phil? After all the hours of hating him, can you leave it at that? No. Phil Carter steps into a telephone booth and makes a call. A call to Jeff Gilroy's home. Just a short talk with old David the butler. But it'll be enough, won't it, Phil? You'd like to be there when Jeff arrives, wouldn't you?
4: Good evening, Mr. Gilroy. How do you feel?
5: Oh, I don't know, David. I always seem to feel worse when I visit that specialist, thanks. All he does is try to scare me into thinking I'm falling apart mentally and physically.
4: Well, you have had several bad attacks lately, sir.
5: Oh, bosh, you're as bad as that specialist. Forget it. Anybody call?
4: Yes, sir. There was a gentleman from the insurance company called this afternoon.
5: Insurance company? What insurance company?
4: I don't know, sir. He said the office informed him you'd gone home for the afternoon.
5: Well, what did he want?
4: He wanted to tell you that his company couldn't issue that policy on your life.
5: What? On my life? I haven't applied for a policy.
4: He said to tell you that $100,000 was a large policy, and they'd found it necessary to check up on your condition and learned that you were much too bad a risk because of your heart condition.
5: Who was this man? Did he tell you?
4: Why, yes, he told me, and he told me the name of his company, but I can't remember either, sir. I thought you'd know about it.
5: Oh, confound you, David. You're an old fool. I should have gotten rid of you years ago.
4: Sorry, sir.
5: $100,000 policy, eh? And they checked on my condition. Give me that phone.
6: Hello? Dr. Benton speaking.
5: Doctor, this is Jeffrey Gilroy. Just what do you mean by shooting your mouth off to other people about my so-called heart condition?
6: What? Why, I don't understand, Mr. Gilroy.
5: Have you told my partner, Alan Carter, about my condition?
6: I have never met your partner. I've told no one except your brother this afternoon.
5: My brother? I never had a brother. That man was an investigator from an insurance company.
6: Oh, well, I'm sorry about that. But try to get yourself under control, Mr. Gilroy. I've warned you about the results of excitement.
5: Yes, all right. Goodbye. Well, how do you like that? Now, who'd want to take out a $100,000 policy on... Except... So that's my partner, Alan Carter. Alan, you get over to my place immediately.
6: What? Who is this?
5: It's Jeff Gilroy, your partner. Get over here, now. Well, Alan, what delayed you?
7: Delayed me, Jeff? I couldn't have come any faster. Well, what's wrong with you? Your face is red as fire.
5: Why shouldn't it be? What do you mean by trying to take out an insurance policy on my life without consulting me? What kind of a scheme have you got up your sleeve?
7: I? An insurance policy? On you? Why should I attempt to do anything like that?
5: Did you figure it was an easy way to pick up $100,000? Well, I'll tell you this much. I'm going to outlive you. What do you think of that?
7: Jeff, you're absolutely out of your mind. I don't even know what you're talking about. Now, take it easy.
5: An insurance investigator went to that specialist I've been visiting. The man posed as my brother and got the dope from the doctor that I had heart trouble.
7: Heart trouble? I didn't know that.
5: No? Then the insurance agent called here and explained that they couldn't issue a policy on my life.
7: Well, if I took it out or applied for a policy, why would they call you? Wouldn't they call me about that?
5: Huh? Oh, well, I never thought of that.
7: I certainly didn't apply for a policy. I know you're in a bad condition, but such a thought never occurred to me.
5: So you think I'm in a bad condition?
7: Well, any fool could see that. You're too stubborn to take a rest. You won't listen to anyone. Not even a specialist.
5: And if you haven't applied for a policy, why did that insurance agent call here?
7: Who was he? What company?
5: Oh, I don't know. That stupid old David can't remember.
7: Jeff, you're shaking like a leaf. Come on, man, buck up.
5: Oh, Alan, I've got the strangest feeling of sort of a premonition.
7: Premonition? Of what?
5: I don't know. I don't know how to express it. Disaster.
7: Disaster? Concerning yourself? Or the business?
5: Myself. And it isn't my heart condition that worries me.
7: Oh, nonsense. You're imagining things, Jeff. Come on, let's go down to the club. We'll mix with some of the boys and try to forget all this. It'll do you good.
5: All right. I'll go. I may even stay at the club for the night. I don't know why, but I don't want to stay in this place all alone.
7: Are you afraid to be alone, Jeff?
5: I don't know what's come over me, but I'm going to stay at the club.
0: Well, Phil Carter, it's too bad you couldn't have been listening in on that scene between your brother Alan and his partner, Jeff Gilroy. You'd have known just how well your plan was developing. But your guess is pretty good, and you're determined to follow it through anyway. You sit across from Jeff's home and watch the two men leave. You follow them to the club, and later you watch Alan leave. Jeff stayed at the club. You found that out. And so you wait until you're sure he's in bed and...
5: Hello? Hello? Hello, who is this? Hello? Hello, what? Hello, who is this? What do you mean by calling up in the middle of the night? What is all this? Stop it. Hello? Stop it. Do you hear? Stop it. I'm a sick man. You can't do this to me. Stop it. For God's sake, what are you doing? Who is this? Who? Hello. Hello, who is this? Hello.
6: Good morning, Jeff. It's Alan. What's the matter?
5: Alan?
6: Don't you feel well, Jeff?
5: Alan, I haven't slept a wink all night. Somebody's been calling me, getting me up, and then
8: just laughing until I'm nearly frantic. I don't know what's going on.
9: Take it easy, old fellow. Someone's just playing a joke on you.
8: A joke?
9: Or maybe it's just a mistake. Anyway, maybe this is just what you need.
8: What?
9: I'm up at my mountain place. I got one of those terrific sinus attacks about midnight and drove up here during the night. High altitude always helps.
8: Yeah?
9: It's nice and quiet up here, Jeff. I've decided to stay a couple of weeks. It's just what you need. Come on up.
8: But I don't feel like driving, Alan. I'd like to, but I...
9: I know. But I called the Crosby Motor Livery, and there's a car waiting for you in front of the club now. Pile in as you are and come on up. You'll be here in a few hours. It's nice and quiet. Just what you need.
8: All right, Alan. All right. I'll leave immediately. Goodbye.
0: It worked, didn't it, Phil? He didn't recognize your voice. You always did talk enough like Alan to fool people if you wanted to, even Jeff. And he's fooled, all right, because he's headed for the Carter Lodge in the mountains where Phil Carter is waiting. Yes, you've arranged quite a reception, haven't you, Phil? With a roaring log fire in the fireplace and everything. Very pleasant for a stormy day like this one. Then you disconnected the telephone, didn't you? So Jeff's rest won't be disturbed. And took a single .38 cartridge from the ammunition box next to the gun rack. So you're all ready when the hired limousine pulls up around 3 o'clock in the afternoon and Jeff is there. But then you don't greet him, do you? No, you let him wander around calling for Alan and wondering.
10: Alan! Alan, where are you?
0: It takes him several minutes to find the note you left him.
8: Gone to the village for supplies. Back in a few hours. Alan. Oh.
0: Jeff walks about nervously for a while, and at last, becoming exhausted, he drops in a chair and falls into a fretful sleep. 2 hours pass. Jeff jumps up with a start after searching the place to see if Alan has arrived as he rushes to the phone.
10: Hello? Hello? Hello? Hello?
8: Dead as a doornail.
4: Reach for the shield and...
10: Huh? Ben! Ben, what's the matter with you? Put down that rifle.
4: You know me? Well, I don't know you. I'm the caretaker.
10: I'm Jeff Gilroy.
4: Jeff Gilroy. Jeff Gilroy, huh? I knew a Jeff Gilroy once. Funny thing, though. Looked a little like you.
10: I'm the same Jeff Gilroy. You crazy, Ben?
4: Well, now, how did you know my name was Ben?
10: I'm Jeff Gilroy. Now, put up that gun. I'm nervous enough as it is. Where's Mr. Carter?
4: Mr. Carter? Alan Carter?
10: Certainly, my partner.
4: Why, he's in, he's at his office.
10: He's not at his office. He's here.
4: Is he? I ain't seen him. When did he get here, Mr. Gilroy?
10: He called me at 10 o'clock this morning and asked me to come up here. He called from here.
4: Why, how could he do that?
10: How long has this phone been out of order?
4: It ain't out of order. Leastwise, it warrants at 12 o'clock noon today. I called Mr. Carter at his office at noon.
10: At noon? From this phone?
4: Why, sure. I wanted to know if he was planning to come up here the next 3 days. I wanted to visit my sister in the village.
10: And what did he say?
4: Oh, he said he wouldn't be up here for a couple of weeks.
10: Who built that big fire?
4: What? I thought you did. No, I didn't. Well, I gotta run along now. You want me, I'll be at my cabin, a half mile up the mountain. Just up the main road and turn off when you come to the big signal oil station. See you in the morning. Good night.
0: Phil watches Jeff Gilroy's nervous pacing about the room for a while. Then he reconnects the phone wire, slips to the upstairs phone, and calls his brother Alan in the city.
11: Hello?
2: Hello, Alan. Did you get that note suggesting you check over the financial affairs of your company instead of playing so much golf?
11: Yes, I got it.
2: But have you checked on those affairs yet?
11: Yes, I have. Who is this?
2: I'm the man you wouldn't believe 15 years ago. I'm the man you prosecuted. I'm your brother, Phil.
11: Phil? Where are you?
2: Oh, I'm in town. I've been out a few days. How does it feel to find out you prosecuted the wrong man? There was no proof 15 years ago, Alan. Now I'm going to get the proof myself. So long, Alan.
11: Phil. Phil.
0: Phil. Carter slips back to the head of the stairs and enjoys himself by watching Jeff Gilroy's increasing tension, his heavy, labored breathing. Jeff is terribly worried. He manages to place more wood on the fire, but tries his best to keep away from the windows. About 8:30.
10: Hello. Hello?
6: Jeff, this is Allen.
10: Allen, where are you?
6: I'm at the office.
10: Office? Well, you asked me to come up here to the lodge. I've been at the lodge all day. What did you leave for?
6: I haven't been at the lodge for a week or more.
10: But you called me from here this morning.
6: What's the matter with you, Jeff? I just called the club and they told me where you were. Are you out of your mind?
10: I don't know, Allen. I don't know, but I...
6: I just heard some interesting news, Jeff. My brother Phil was paroled 3 days ago.
10: Phil? Phil, that's it. That's what's been going on. It's Phil. He's after me.
6: What are you talking about?
10: He hates me. He thinks I had something to do with his prison sentence. Allen, I can't stay here alone. Come and get me. Come and get me, do you hear?
6: Yes, I hear. I'll come. Goodbye.
10: Allen? Allen, hello. Hello?
12: Hello, Jeff.
10: Phil. Don't.
12: Don't what, Jeff?
10: That's a gun in your pocket, I know. Please don't.
12: Jeff, take that chair facing the fireplace. Now sit down and try to relax. Or can you relax in your last hours, Jeff?
10: Last hours? Phil, look, Phil, listen to me.
12: Sit down.
10: Yes. Yes, there. I'm a sick man, Phil, a sick man.
12: Then you won't mind, perhaps, what's going to happen. You're going to sit there, and I'm going to stand here in front of the fire, and you're going to tell me all about it. A confession is sometimes good for one's soul.
10: Confession? What are you talking about?
12: Don't play innocent, Jeff. Not after those 15 years I spent. It's too late to play innocent.
10: Phil, honestly, I don't know what you're talking about.
12: On the exact stroke of 12, I'm going to put a bullet through you, Jeff.
10: No.
12: And you know why.
10: No, Phil, no, no, you know you can't.
12: Go on, Jeff, talk.
10: You be...
12: Talk.
10: You can't.
12: Talk. There it is, Jeff.
10: Huh?
12: It's starting to strike 12. You've only got a few more seconds to start talking. Go on, Jeff. Go on, tell me all about it.
10: No.
12: Tell me how you sent an innocent man to prison for a crime you committed.
10: No, Phil, no. No, I didn't. You're wrong. Please, Phil, you got to listen to me. You got to listen
12: to me. Confession or not, Jeff, you're going to die in a few seconds. I've waited 15 years for this.
10: Phil, no, no, Phil, I did not.
12: 10. 11.
10: Please, Phil. Please. I'm on my knees.
12: Now, Jeff,
10: no.
12: Now.
10: No, no, no.
12: Dead. And not a mark on you, Jeff. I didn't even touch you. Not a hair on your head.
0: But that's not all to tonight's story. The Whistler will return in just a moment with the strange ending of tonight's tale. Meantime, the Office of War Information has asked Signal Oil Company to inform car owners there will be 40% fewer new tires for civilian drivers during April, May, and June than during the past 3 months. And President Roosevelt has warned that the only way to be sure your car will be kept running is to make your present equipment last. Fortunately, tires can be retreaded more than once if the inner carcass is in sound condition. Small injuries should be repaired promptly before they spread and weaken the tire. And the tread must not be worn too thin before retreading. Because surveys show that 3 out of every 4 tires today need either some kind of repair or retreading, you'll be wise to have your tires thoroughly inspected. Your Signal gasoline dealer, being a trained expert at tire care, will not only be glad to inspect your tires, but he's completely equipped for all types of tire repair and retreading. All of the top quality that the name Signal stands for. But most important, don't put off this tire service until your car is laid up. Plan now to make your tires last by having them Signal serviced this week. And now, back to the Whistler.

0: Well, Phil Carter, you accomplished your purpose, didn't you? You avenged your injustice and still kept your promise to the warden. Jeff Gilroy is dead and you didn't touch a hair on his head. No, you only dropped that .38 cartridge into the fire where it exploded harmlessly. But it was enough. Too much for Jeff's heart. It wasn't exactly murder, was it? Except you did know his heart was weak. Another thing, Phil, didn't it surprise you a little, the fact that Jeff wouldn't confess? Didn't that make you stop and wonder a little? It should have. But then you found that out soon enough. It was just a few minutes after 12. You were just about to leave the lodge when your brother Alan arrived. You were in the hallway and he didn't see you. But he saw Jeff slumped over the chair in front of the fire. And as he walked up, you saw the gun he had in his hand.
1: All right, Jeff. Don't move. Just give it to me quick. What is this that you and Phil are trying to pull? Thought you were pretty smart, didn't you, getting me up here on a trick like this? Well, I came, but I'm ready for you. If you two think you can pin that embezzlement on me after all these years and all the trouble I've taken to cover up, I'll kill you both before I'll admit anything. And you can't prove a thing. Neither of you. You hear me? You can't prove a thing on me. Jeff. Jeff!
2: He can't hear you, Alan. He's dead.
1: Stay where you are.
2: You needn't be afraid of me, Alan. I won't do anything to you.
1: You killed him?
2: The coroner's jury will say he died of a heart attack.
1: But you frightened him to death.
2: Yes. For something he didn't do. Something you did.
1: I?
2: Don't worry, Alan. It doesn't matter anymore. For 15 years, I've hated the wrong man. Now there's nothing left. I won't cause you any trouble. You needn't shoot me or worry about me.
1: What do you mean?
2: I'm going back.
1: Back to prison?
2: Yes. They offered me a job there. I just killed a man. I'm going back. For the rest of my life. It's really where I belong, you know.

Whistler will bring you another strange tale. 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

0: G. Marshall. We call a concept fantasy when it fails to fall within the pattern experience has led us to expect. Fantasy, then, is unnatural, supernatural, if you like, because the road it takes is heretofore untraveled. Considered in that light, this adventure of Ralph and Wilma Albertson's is fantasy. Ralph and Wilma have had their fill of the city's turmoil. Some years ahead of the customary retirement age, Ralph is leaving his post at the university as professor of American history to write a book on the development of the New England state. He and his wife are about to depart on a meandering tour of New England in search of a home in which he may work congenially.
1: Ralph, will you come and sit on this suitcase so I can get it closed?
2: Well, if you didn't feel you had to take a lifetime supply of everything.
1: Little harder.
2: Phew.
1: If you'd make up your mind where you want to go, I'd know what to pack. Don't you have any idea where you want to end up?
2: Well, we'll travel the back roads, move, and when and where whimsy directs.
1: That's all very well, but where are we going to get to?
2: Some backwater town where they still think the world is flat if I have my way.
1: What you're looking for is a ghost town.
2: Well, if the ghosts are quiet and mind their own business, why not?
0: Mystery drama, Sleepy Village, was written especially for the Mystery Theater by Fielden Farrington and stars Norman Rose and Martha Greenhouse. There are few places in the world better designed to encourage wanderlust than the northeastern section of the United States, especially in early autumn. Ralph and Wilma, half forgetting the real object of their quest, find themselves at mid-morning in the mountainous wonderland of Vermont.
1: I can taste the color, Ralph.
2: Can you imagine this country before the white man got his gadget-building hands on it?
1: Well, there haven't been any gadget-building hands messing around with this section much. If they hadn't put a little blacktop on this road, I'd still call it a wagon track.
2: And cow path before that, more than likely.
1: Do you expect to find a town on this road?
2: I don't know, but I do.
1: Hey, we just have to stop the car. If there's a town around here, we don't want to miss it.
2: Well, I'll back up.
1: Now, what's it say? It's half hidden behind that bush.
2: Sleepy Village. Population 364. I'd call that small enough, at least.
1: Well, if there's anything at all in the name, you've found what you're looking for.
2: A ghost town. It's got people in it. I saw at least three men hanging around outside the barbershop.
1: Oh, yes, and they saw us, too. I think it's just about the most beautiful little town I've ever seen.
2: Well, now, I remind you that you said that. Wow, that must be the town hall.
1: You know, I don't see a real estate office.
2: Are you serious?
1: It's a perfect little gem of a town, Ralph. Let's park and ask somebody. The town's only about four blocks long. I'll wait here. You go ask one of those men in front of the barbershop.
2: Okay.
1: You know you look like an awful city slicker.
2: I am a city slicker. Excuse me. I wonder if you might tell me where to find a real estate dealer.
3: Fellow sells houses and all.
2: That's right.
3: Man you'd want to see, I expect, would be Ellis Perkins. He's the mayor.
2: Oh. Where would I find him?
3: Ellis, right over yonder in the village hall. It might be there. Might not.
2: Well, I'll have a look. Thank you very much.
3: Yeah.
2: We have to see the mayor.
1: The mayor?
2: Mm-hmm. He must sell real estate on the side. Mr. Perkins?
4: Yes, come right in.
2: Oh, thank you. There wasn't any receptionist outside.
4: Oh, never felt the need for one, really. People just walk in and out. My name's Ellis Perkins.
2: Oh, I'm Ralph Albertson, Mr. Perkins, and this is Mrs. Albertson.
4: How do you do? I am pleased to meet you. Sit down. You wouldn't believe how rare a stranger is.
2: Yeah, well, I'll get right to the point, Mr. Perkins. We've been looking for a place like this, a quiet little place, you know, to settle down in permanently.
4: Have you now? Well, there is a house available, just one. You quite sure that you want to be this far removed from worldly things?
2: Yes, exactly what we do want.
1: Yes.
2: Peace and quiet. I find the city lately just too much for me.
4: I see. Do you feel the same way about it, Mrs. Elverson?
1: Oh, why, yes. Not as strongly as my husband, perhaps, but now I've seen your town.
4: Well, good, good. Well, it's just about lunchtime.
2: Oh, well, if you have an engagement...
4: Oh, no. Nothing of the sort. You can come to my house and have lunch with me, of course.
1: Oh, no, really? We couldn't impose
2: no,
1: on
2: no,
1: you.
2: No, we'll get a bite somewhere and meet you later.
4: No, I won't hear of it. You're coming home with me. We'll enjoy a good country lunch. As we call it, dinner, you know.
1: Oh.
4: And then we'll proceed to a discussion of whether or not our sleepy village is the place you're looking for.
1: Oh, dear. I may not eat again for days.
2: Do you always eat like this at lunchtime? Ham steak, home fried potatoes, green beans.
4: Well, it's really the main meal. Supper isn't quite as elaborate.
1: Oh.
4: Except on occasion.
1: Well, it certainly was delicious.
4: Yes.
1: I'd be fat as a pig if I had a lunch like this every day.
4: Everybody ready for the apple pie?
1: Oh, my goodness.
4: Too much?
1: Oh, yes.
4: No, Lucas. I guess you better save the pie for supper.
5: Want me to bring the coffee in here, Mr. Perkins, or in the sitting room?
4: In the sitting room, I think, Lucas. Where should we go in? Oh. More comfortable talking in there than around the table.
1: Now, if Lucas does everything else as well as he cooks, he's really a gem, Mr. Perkins. Does he live in?
4: Oh, yes. Has for 10 years or more now. Take that chair, won't you, Mrs. Alderson?
1: Thank you.
4: Yes, used to be my dear wife's favorite.
5: Want me to pour, Mr. Perkins, or just leave the tray?
4: Put it on the coffee table here. I'll pour. You go have your dinner now, Lucas.
5: Want anything? Just holler.
4: Here, yeah, save the pie for supper.
5: Want me to bring the coffee in here, Mr. Perkins, or in the sitting room?
4: In the sitting room, I think, Lucas. Where should we go in? More comfortable talking in there than around the table.
1: Now, if Lucas does everything else as well as he cooks, he's really a gem, Mr. Perkins. Does he live in?
4: Oh, yes. Has for 10 years or more now. Take that chair, won't you, Mrs. Alderson?
1: Thank you.
4: Yes, used to be my dear wife's favorite.
5: Want me to pour, Mr. Perkins, or just leave the tray?
4: Put it on the coffee table here. I'll pour. You go have your dinner now, Lou.

0: Sit on the coffee table here, Alcor. You go have your dinner now, Lucas.
1: Want anything? Just holler.
0: Yes. Lucas is the only family I have since my wife passed over. He gets restless sometimes, talks about leaving me, but I don't think he ever will. I don't know what I'd do if he did. Cream and sugar, both of you? Real cream?
2: No, thanks. We'd both take it black.
0: What a pity. Well, now, let's get down to the business of finding out whether or not you and Sleepy Village would suit each other.
2: Well, the town suits me fine. We'll have to look at the house, of course.
0: Oh, yes, of course. What is your profession, Mr. Alberson?
3: I was a college professor, American history.
0: Oh.
3: But I decided to leave that and, well, work on a book I've had in mind.
0: Good, very good. The village could use a good historian. Interesting history this place has. You'd be fascinated.
3: Yes, I can imagine.
2: Lucas makes good coffee, too.
0: Well, now, I don't mean to pry, but are you people who have a great many friends? That is, to whom old friends are terribly important?
3: We have an average number of friends, I suppose, although I can't see what...
0: Well, living in an isolated place like this might be...
2: Well, if we miss them, we'll ask them to come and see us.
0: Yes. But you are looking for a place where you can get away from people, and I assume that includes friends as well as strangers.
3: Mr. Perkins, I don't understand what difference all this makes to you.
0: Oh, I'm sorry. I hope I haven't offended you. It's a very small village, Mr. Alberson, and, the relationships are very close. Intimate, you might say. We find we have to make sure we're getting the sort of people who will blend.
3: Oh, I see. A sort of gentleman's agreement. Is that what you mean?
0: Oh, no. Nothing like that at all, no. Nothing whatever. It's just... how can I make you understand? It's just... that comings and goings upset our people terribly. We can't have people moving in and then just packing up and moving out again. It's, that's quite impossible.
3: I think perhaps the best plan would be not to move in the first place.
0: Oh, dear. I've done this very badly. I've given you the wrong impression altogether.
2: Ralph, don't you think... Well, it's such a sweet little place, and maybe the reason we like it so much is that Mr. Perkins does make sure he has the right people before going on with it. Not just anybody would fit in here. You have to admit that.
0: Would it help, Mr. Albertson, if I said I'd be very happy indeed to have you and Mrs. Albertson come and live in our community?
2: There. You see, Ralph?
3: Well, all right. At least we'll look at the house.
0: Splendid. Well, I'll go and make the arrangements right now. Before you have a chance to change your mind, I'd just like to make a phone call, if you'll excuse me. Please help yourself to more coffee.
3: Wilma, didn't you think that was a bit much?
2: Well, except you know he's right. A little village like this is quite a different proposition from a big city. It wouldn't be a good thing for either the villagers or us if we moved in and then all hated each other.
3: I suppose not, but it's very strange all the same.
2: Oh, Lucas, I was just telling Mr. Perkins the coffee's up to your standard. Very good.
0: May I speak to you in confidence?
3: What? Oh, well, yes, of course.
0: Have you decided to stay?
3: Well, nothing's been settled yet. Mr. Perkins is making arrangements now for us to see the house.
0: Oh, but that don't mean, does it, that you're dead set on staying?
3: Well, no, of course not. The house may not be suitable at all.
2: Although I'll be surprised if it isn't.
0: Well, if it does work out so that you can't stay, I'd like to ask...
3: Wait just a minute. Can't stay?
0: Well, I mean to say, if it works out so as you don't. I'd be most beholden to you if you'd let me come with you when you go.
3: Well, of course, if you want a ride, we'd be perfectly willing to take you along.
2: But Mr. Perkins was just saying...
0: Oh, he don't want me to go. I know that. But it's not fair, is it, to keep a man against his wishes?

0: I'll talk to you again after you've... I'll talk to you later on.
1: All right.
0: Don't tell Mr. Perkins we spoke.
1: Huh. Well, it was pretty spooky, wasn't it?
2: Yeah. I think Lucas has been watching too many late movies. You know,
1: this whole setup seems... I don't know. We'll see the house, at least.
2: Oh, we're going to like it, Ralph. It's going to be just what we're looking for.
3: Well, splendid. Couldn't have worked out better. Oh, I know you're going to love it here.
1: Mr. Perkins, when can we see the house?
3: In due time.
1: What do you mean, in due time?
3: Well, what I arranged for just now on the phone was for you to meet the village fathers. It was a lucky thing. They're having a meeting anyway this afternoon on another matter, and...
2: Why should we meet the village fathers?
3: Oh, didn't I mention it? Well, you'll have to appear before the village fathers... Before you can consider settling in Sleepy Village, you'll have to be approved.
4: If a man wants to buy a house in a town that he finds attractive, if he has the money to pay for it, even if one house comprises the entire market, doesn't it seem odd to ask him to appear before the town's governing body and establish his worthiness? But Sleepy Village is a place of many, many odd characteristics. We'll encounter more of them when I return shortly with Act Two.

0: wishing to escape the overcrowding, the noise, the pollution, the tension of the big city is quite common these days. But perhaps there is such a thing as going too far in the other direction. Ralph Elberson is beginning to think that's just what he and his wife have done. They found a place aptly named Sleepy Village, but the mayor, Ellis Perkins, has told them that they must appear before the village fathers and be found acceptable before they may consider settling down.
1: Of all the nonsense I have ever been subjected to, this has got to be the most ridiculous.
2: Unusual, perhaps, Mr. Elberson, but not ridiculous. There are elements involved here that I'm not free to explain to you at this time.
1: Wilma, let's get out of here.
3: Oh, Ralph, not before we...
1: Before we what? Appear in supplication before a bunch of small town... No, I won't do it, Wilma.
2: You'll be treated with the utmost dignity, Mr. Elberson. Please believe me.
1: What have you got going on here, Mr. Perkins, that you're so careful about? I mean, you don't screen people like this unless there's something going on that you can't afford to let become generally known.
2: Well, you're quite wrong about that, Mr. Albertson. We're very proud.
3: I don't see why you have to be so suspicious, Ralph. They just want to make sure we're compatible.
2: Exactly. She said it exactly, Mr. Albertson.
3: And we have nothing to lose.
1: Wilma, are you really so taken with this place?
3: I guess I really am.
1: All right. All right, for that reason and no other, I'll talk to your village fathers. But don't either of you expect me to get down on my knees.
2: Meeting starts promptly at 3:30.
3: Oh, Ralph, surely you don't think...
1: I think we're damn fools for having any part of this, if you really want to know what I think.
4: Miss Perkins.
2: Yes, Lucas.
4: Tell her on the telephone wants to talk to you.
2: I didn't hear the phone ring. Who is it?
4: I wouldn't tell me his name. Just said it was almighty important. I told him I'd tell you that.
2: Oh, dear. I mustn't be late for the meeting. Well, I won't be a minute.
4: Wasn't no call on the telephone, you know. I just told him there was.
1: Lucas, why did you do that?
4: I want to have a word with you. You ain't really figuring to stay in Sleepy Village, are you?
1: Well, we're going to see the village fathers. We don't know yet whether we're going to stay or not.
4: Why, I wouldn't. Indeed, I wouldn't, Mr. Albertson, if I was you.
3: Why not, Lucas?
4: Lots of reasons. Well, if it turns out you don't have to stay, you promised to take me away with you, remember?
1: What do you mean, if we don't have to stay?
4: Well, if it works out sometimes. Boy, here he comes. I better
2: get... Lucas, there wasn't anybody on that phone.
4: There wasn't?
2: No, there wasn't.
4: It was when I talked to him. That's all I know.
2: Well, no time to worry about that now. Are you ready to go?
1: As ready as I'll get, I guess.
2: Mr. Albertson is an historian of considerable repute. Now, as you all know, the village records have been gathering dust in the archives for too long. Sleepy Village has a proud past. I have no doubt whatever that Mr. Albertson could be prevailed upon to go through those records and put them in order and set them down in readable form for all to enjoy. I feel no hesitation whatever in recommending them wholeheartedly as future citizens of Sleepy Village.
1: I've never heard of such a thing. I just never in my whole life heard of such a crazy thing.
3: Well, it did seem... Well, I thought it was sort of funny.
1: Funny?
3: Ralph, why don't you just sit down and relax, okay?
1: Oh, I'm sorry, Wilma. No reason why I should take it out on you.
3: Well, it is sort of out of proportion. I admit that. But then there can't be many places like this left in the whole world, do you think? The way things are today. And to keep it this way... I guess they'd have to protect themselves. Otherwise, it would be just like any other small town.
1: Well, I don't like to be interrogated.
2: Congratulations! Oh, I am so pleased. They've accepted you. Unanimously. Not one single objection. Well, I can't remember the last time that happened.
1: Okay. So can we go and see the house now and get that over with?
2: What? Oh, the house. Well, now, don't worry about that. I think this calls for a celebration first, don't you?
1: No, I honestly don't, if you want my opinion. Now, what we better do is take a look at the house and then do something about finding a place to spend the night.
2: Now. I'm not going to listen to any arguments about it. You're just going to have to leave everything to me.
3: Well, you have to say one thing for this town. It's not short on hospitality.
2: Mr. Albertson, I know that today has been an upsetting experience for you, appearing before the village fathers and all, but that's all in the past now, don't you see? You're one of us now, or same as. You and Mrs. Albertson belong here. It's been decided.
1: Oh, decided. Now look, you and your village fathers have spent the day checking us out. Has it occurred to you at all to wonder how you look to us? I'm as fussy about who lives next door to me as my next door neighbor is.
3: Ralph, please, don't you think
1: that... And I don't like people prying into my business. I don't like people sitting in judgment, deciding whether or not I'm good enough to mingle with.
2: You use the word neighbor, Mr. Albertson. That's not quite the right word. We're closer than neighbors here. We're more in the nature of a family. Let's say you were considering adopting the child. Now, you'd want to know something about him, wouldn't you? His background. What would it be like living in the same house with him?
1: Mr. Perkins, I did not come here to be adopted. I came here thinking that maybe, just maybe, I might want to buy a house and settle down here. But at this moment, it doesn't seem like a very good idea.
2: Oh, dear, dear. Mrs. Albertson, you don't feel the same way your husband does, do you?
3: Not as strongly, I guess, but I can see his point.
2: Well, it'll work itself out. Would you two care for another sip of brandy before bedtime?
1: No, thank you. If we're going to find a motel with a vacancy, I think we'd better start looking right now.
2: Oh, no, that won't be necessary. Nearest motel that I know of... Well, it's just the other side of Morbury, anyway, and that's close on to a 50-mile drive.
1: All the more reason for starting now.
2: And my guest room upstairs is a good deal more comfortable than any motel room you're apt to find around these parts.
1: Mr. Perkins, I really do appreciate your hospitality. I don't want you to think that I don't, but... I'm sorry, but this is nonsense. This just isn't the way things are done.
2: You'll find that things are not done in Sleepy Village the way they're done outside. Really, Mr. Albertson, we're exactly what you came looking for. And now you're resisting it. Why? If you can believe that such a place might exist, believe it strongly enough to set out on a journey looking for it, why do you find it so difficult to believe that it does exist once you found your way to it?
3: You know, he's right, Ralph.
1: Well, there's just something creepy about it. All right, we'll spend the night here. Mr. Perkins, I'm sorry if I seem rude, but... No, it's very kind of you, I'm sure. Yes, thank you. We'll stay.
2: Lucas? Oh, Lucas?
5: Yes, Mr. Perkins. I was just about to go on upstairs to bed.
2: Come in here for a minute, please, will you? I want to talk to you. Oh, sit down, will you? You don't have to act like a servant.
5: Well, as long as I am one, I reckon I might as well act like one.
2: Lucas, you're not planning to do anything foolish, are you?
5: I don't know what you mean, Mr. Perkins.
2: You remember the Collinses? The night they spent here before they moved into the old Bradley place?
5: Oh.
2: And I wouldn't want a repetition of that. The Albertsons have seen the village fathers and been accepted. It's all settled. You'd be very unwise to interfere.
5: Well, no, I wouldn't do that, Mr. Perkins. That there with the Collinses, that was a long time ago. Before I'd got rightly settled in, you might say. You don't have to worry.
2: Good. Because it wouldn't work anyway. I give you my word. It wouldn't work at all.
1: Wilma, I suppose you think I've overreacted, but this is the damnedest thing I ever heard of.
3: Yes. But It's kind of sweet, don't you think?
1: Well, I might think so, yes, if it weren't for the village fathers and their interrogation. I didn't like that, Wilma.
3: No, but once we're part of the village...
1: I still won't like it. I'm not at all sure yet that we're going to be part of the village.
3: I have a feeling, though.
1: No, there's more to this than old Perkins has told us. This, I don't know, some kind of a catch. I get a wrong feeling.
3: What is that?
1: House settling. Or somebody knocking at the door.
3: Somebody knocking?
1: Yeah, let's see who it is. Oh, yes, Lucas.
4: I have to talk to you.
1: Well, we're all ready for bed. Can't I wait until morning?
4: Oh, I got to get it settled tonight, Mr. Albertson. If I can, I got to. Can I come in and shut the door?
3: It's okay, Ralph.
1: Okay. All right. What is it, Lucas?
4: You folks don't really want to stay in this place, do you?
1: Well, we haven't decided yet.
3: We haven't seen the house. We like the town, all right. But, of course, we can't decide anything definite until we've seen the house.
4: House ain't got nothing to do with it, Mrs. Albertson. Nothing whatsoever.
3: Of course it has. We'd be living there.
1: Lucas, do you have something to tell us? Is there something about this place that we ought to know before we make up our minds?
4: Sure shooting is. But I don't know if you're going to believe me when I tell you. The Collinses didn't.
1: Collinses?
4: Last folks come looking for a house to live in here before you. Been, 8, 10 years now.
3: 8 or 10 years since anybody's been here asking about a house?
4: Out of the way place, this. More than you know. You don't just stumble onto Sleepy Village. You got to be, I don't know, led, I guess. I told the Collinses that, but they wouldn't believe me.
1: No, wait a minute, Lucas. Led by whom?
4: I couldn't say. I asked the Collinses to take me away with them, too, but they didn't go. They stayed. Still here. Always will be now, of course.
1: I can't understand why you keep asking people to take you away with them, Lucas. And if you want to leave Sleepy Village, why don't you just leave?
4: Oh, no. Well, it wouldn't work. It wouldn't if I tried it all by myself. I think you ought to make up your mind to get out of here, Mr. Albertson. Not just so as you can take me with you, but for your own good. Maybe they'll still let you go.
3: Let us go?
1: Well, damn well let us go if we want to go.
4: I sure hope so. We could still leave tonight. Better chance to get away after dark than in the daytime.
1: Now, you're going to have to explain that, Lucas. If you want us to take you away with us in case we go, well, you're going to have to tell us what is going on here.
4: Well, they're all dead, you know. Not me, I don't think. But all the rest of them dead as dead can be. Been dead for years.
0: A village full of dead people? People who walk the streets, speak with a down east accent, overeat at dinner time, quarrel, behave, in other words, as we expect living people to behave? Well, to clear that one up, it would be necessary to define death, which would involve defining life. Would you care to try? Perhaps the definitions will be forthcoming when I return shortly with Act 3.

0: one of man's major preoccupations ever since he became man has been with life after death and the form it will take. That it will take some form, he must believe, for the mortal span is too brief to be acceptable as the entire package. He delves, seeks, and pries, and sometimes, at strange moments snatched from the commonplace, he seems to get a glimpse.
1: Oh, but you can't possibly go. It's never happened before.
2: Then this will be the first time, Mr. Perkins, because we are going.
1: Well, no, I'll tell you what we'll do. We'll go and have a look at your house and then come back here and discuss it over a good, hearty breakfast. How does that strike you?
2: Well, frankly, it leaves me cold. We'll get our breakfast along the road somewhere.
1: Oh, dear. Mrs. Albertson.
3: I have to agree with my husband. It seems a shame, but I don't see how we could possibly be happy here. Not that I believe what Lucas says for a minute, but...
1: What does Lucas say?
3: Oh,
2: that's not important. We're grateful for your hospitality, Mr. Perkins, and we both agree that you have a beautiful little village here, but, well, it's just not for us. Now, we're all packed. We'll be out of here in a few minutes.
3: Oh, it's going to be hard to find another place we like as much.
2: You'll never find one as spooky, if that's what you mean.
3: Ralph?
2: Yes?
3: Do you believe what Lucas said?
2: That everybody in town is dead?
3: What's that up ahead?
2: Hmm? I can't tell. It looks like a tree across the road or a telephone pole, maybe.
3: There's a man there. See? Off to the right.
2: Oh, good. The two of us ought to be able to clear that thing off the road without too much trouble.
3: Ralph, he's got a gun.
1: What the hell?
4: Can't get through this way, mister.
2: Sure we can. The two of us can move that log.
4: Ain't nobody moving the log or driving through. Better just turn back. Only thing you can do.
3: Let's turn around, Ralph. The way he's holding that gun...
2: Hey, what is this? A roadblock? Are you trying to force us to turn back?
4: Got this shotgun here, Mr. Albertson. Sure hope I don't have to use it.
1: I was waiting for you to come back. Well, now do sit down. I know you're angry.
2: Angry? But... You don't know about half of it.
1: Oh, dear, dear, dear. Well, I intend to explain everything. You mentioned earlier that Lucas told you something, Mrs. Albertson. Do you mind telling me what it was? What did he say?
3: He said you're all dead. He said everybody in the village is dead, except him.
1: Yes. Well, he is, too, of course.
2: What are you talking about?
1: Oh, it's quite true. We're all changed over. We're all dead, if you want to use that word, although, as you can see, it isn't accurate. We've finished with the life you're experiencing now and gone on to the next.
2: Oh, cut it out, Perkins.
3: Ralph, you wanted him to explain?
1: Thank you, Mrs. Albertson. It isn't an easy thing to give credence to in the beginning, I know. Continued existence after what you think of as death is as natural as your having been born in the first place. People are not simply extinguished when they finish the first phase.
2: Well, I'm sorry, Mr. Perkins, but I just don't buy it.
3: Why would you want us to settle in your village? We're not dead. Two living persons in a village full of dead people. Why?
1: A sleepy village is not the place you drive to. It's a place you think yourself into when you're sufficiently repelled by the society, the circumstances, which is to say the life in which you find yourself trapped. Then you find your way to sleepy village. And once you've done that, you become candidates for residence.
3: Then what you mean is...
2: Candidates for death. Is that what you're trying to tell us?
1: Well, now, it isn't death as you think of it, Mr. Albertson. You'll have to change over, yes. but you'll hardly notice it.
2: Dead is dead as I see it, no matter what comes after.
1: The very fact that you found us, found your way to our village, implies a natural readiness for the change. It's... well, don't you understand that it's more than half done already? You're here. That says all that needs to be said.
2: Mm. Mr. Perkins, I think I'd like to be alone with my wife for a while, if you don't mind. Will you come with me, Wilma? A remarkable thing is about to happen to us, and we need to make ourselves ready.
1: Yes, yes. That's very good.
3: Well, I'm not ready. I won't be ready. You know, I don't understand you at all, Ralph. Why do you suddenly...
2: No, please, please, Wilma. We want to make the change gracefully, don't we? We need to prepare ourselves. Wilma, do you think for a minute that I'm going
3: to...
2: No way. I just realized that they have to be humored, that's all. Now, look, we've somehow found our way into a village full of nuts. That's what's happened. Now, look, we've got to play it their way if we hope to get out of here in one piece. Because that idiot downstairs means what he says.
3: Lucas. Where's Lucas? He must know how to get away.
2: I don't know. I think he expected to ride out of town with us in the car.
3: All the same, I think we ought to see if we can find him.
2: Well, let's give him a little time. I have a feeling he'll come to us. There, that'll be Lucas. Lucas, come in. Where is Perkins?
5: Went out a while back. I waited a few minutes before I come up just to make sure he wasn't still snooping around. I expect he's making the arrangements about you folks right this minute.
2: Arrangements?
5: Well, you know, they won't want to waste any more time than they have to. Well, you folks been cutting up.
2: Lucas, can you get us out of here?
5: I think I can sneak us out all right. It's going to be easy, though.
3: Lucas, if you knew the roads would be blocked, then you weren't expecting just a ride out of town with us in the car, were you?
5: Might have yesterday. Hid in the trunk or somewheres.
3: Well, if it's just a matter of walking out, not going by car, why haven't you done it long ago? Why wait for somebody to take you?
5: Well, it's a funny thing. I've gone as far as the village line 100 times or more. But I just don't seem to be able to push my way across it somehow, standing there all by myself. I can't say why.
2: Well, what makes you think it would be any easier if we were with you?
5: I always figured if I had somebody there with me, holding my hand, as you might say, I could make a... Never do it without, I know that.
2: All right. Can we leave now?
5: Have to leave your car behind and your suitcases and them things.
2: Well, we'll come back for them. I intend to come back here with the police and clean this place out.
5: Yep. Well, I wouldn't count on it if I were you. Now, just walk along natural, talking and going on like I was showing you around. Here's how we'll do it. We'll go over and cross the line right in back of the church. Village ends right there, in back of the church.
2: Yeah, won't they be patrolling there?
5: I wouldn't think so. No, no. The village folk don't go in back of the church. Never.
3: Why not?
5: Something back there scares them off, seems like.
3: Lucas, you say everybody in the village is dead. Everybody but you.
5: Yep.
3: How does it happen you're not?
5: Wondered about that a good deal myself. Come to the conclusion it just slipped their minds. I wasn't important enough for folks to take much notice of when I showed up.
3: How did you happen to come here in the first place?
5: I can't hardly recall anymore. I was hitching at the time.
3: Hitchhiking?
5: Yep. Mr. Perkins put me right to work as soon as the village father said it was all right. His wife had just made the second change, and he needed somebody.
2: The second change?
5: Oh, well, they die. Well, they don't live forever here in the village. Second changeover, they call it, and I reckon that's what it is.
2: Oh, they're dead, all right. Everybody but us.
5: That's the line. Right there, at the foot of that old oak tree. other side of the Oaks, out of the village.
2: But why do we have to hide here? Can't we just walk across the line and be out of the village?
5: Not and be sure somebody won't take a pot shot at us. We can't. Ain't nobody ever got out of this village, to my knowledge, once they've been accepted by the village fathers. I ain't sure I can make it.
3: What? What do you mean?
5: Well, if I get to holding back, now you just take my hands and pull. You hear me? No matter what I say, you drag me on across that line, past that old oak.
3: But if you ask us not...
5: Don't pay me no mind. Drag me over by the heels if you have to. Well, time to go, I reckon. Here, take me by the hands, both of you.
3: What, were you shaking like a leaf?
5: I ain't never been so scared in my whole life. You two just walk on up to that tree and across.
2: Come on. Come on, don't hang
5: back. I'll just stay on here, see that you two get across all right, but I'll just stay on here.
2: Come on, let's go.
5: Change my mind, Mr. Albertson. Reckon I'll just stay on here.
2: No. Now, we're taking you with us, whether you like it or not. That's what you asked us to do, and that's what we're doing.
5: Well, that was a while back, Mr. Albertson. A fella can change his mind.
2: I'm sorry, let
5: me go. You let go of me, you hear? I'll yell for Eric Crafton if you don't. What I said before don't make no difference. You let go of me.
2: You come on, will you?
5: Now, I ain't a-going. Ernie, down here, back in the church.
2: Shut his damn fool up, Wilma. Push him. Push him, get behind him.
3: Help,
2: push
3: him. He doesn't want to.
2: All he's been talking about for the last 24 hours is wanting to get away. Now, come on, you.
3: There.
2: We're out of their miserable village. We're across the line, Lucas. Lucas.
3: Well, he's not here.
2: But of course he's here. Lucas.
3: Ralph, look around you. For heaven's sake, look around you.
2: Damn. Where the devil did the idiot get to?
3: I don't mean that. Look what this is we're standing in. Just a minute ago, it was a vacant field, and now, Ralph.
2: It's just a... Oh, it's a graveyard. I didn't notice it before.
3: Wasn't here before. Ralph, read that. On the headstone. Go ahead, read it.
2: Ellis. It's almost worn away. Ellis. Perkins. 1834 to 1904.
3: And this one, over here.
2: Lucas Madison. 1897 to 1963. Ellis Perkins died in 1904, and Lucas Madison in 1963. Well, that's what it said on the headstones. And when Ralph and Wilma looked for it, the village wasn't there. They found nothing but wasteland and an old church, crumbling from age and disrepair. I'll be back shortly. Wilma and Ralph Albertson found a fine old colonial house eventually in a lovely little town in Connecticut. And Wilma says dreamily sometimes as they sit down to lunch, I wonder what Ellis Perkins is having for dinner today and who's fixing it for him. Well, sleepy villages may come and go, but Mystery Theater will be back with another account of the improbable but not the impossible. Our cast included Norman Rose, Martha Greenhouse, Kurt Benson, and Ken Harvey. The entire production was under the direction of Hyman Brown. This is E.G. Marshall inviting you to return to our Mystery Theater for another adventure in the macabre. Until next time, pleasant dreams.

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I don't know where, and I don't know when. But I do know we gonna meet again some sunny day. All you have to do is keep on

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We'll drive the dark clouds far, far away. And by the way, please say hello to all the cats I know. Tell them I ain't gonna be there long. They'll be happy to know that when you saw me go, I was still singing this song.

Good evening, ladies and gentlemen. 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This week, free men everywhere honor the birthday of Abraham Lincoln. So tonight, Cavalcade brings to you a new version of an American classic. It is a story beloved by millions, a story of Lincoln and a wounded Confederate soldier. The Perfect Tribute by Mary Raymond Shipman Andrews. Tonight's play was especially written for Cavalcade by Rachel Hayes. Our star portraying Abraham Lincoln is Edwin Jerome. The Perfect Tribute with Edwin Jerome as Lincoln on the Cavalcade of America, sponsored by the DuPont Company.

0: Who shall recognize and measure the stature of emperor, minister, president? Who shall weigh such high matters of firmness? First, they must be placed in time. In this case, it is the morning of November 18th, 1863. It is a president we seek to measure. And so it is in the White House, among those statesmen closest to him, that we look for clues to his greatness. To know his moods from day to day, his wishes, his high strategy. But death complicates all strategy. The democratic dream is reached by torturous routes, journeying its twisted miles up through the jungles of the years. Grant trapped at Chattanooga. Burnside besieged at Knoxville. One of his sons buried, the other ill. A message to Congress to be prepared. And only a handful of victors. And in the White House, in the anteroom of the president's office, let us look at seekers for power, men with little to lose, men with hidden fears, looking with their whiskers and massive heads like statesmen.
1: The president will be down in a moment, gentlemen. He's saying goodbye to young Master Tad.
2: Taking his time about it, isn't he?
3: Master Tad has been very ill, Mr. Stevens. He's Mr. Lincoln's favorite child, as you know.
4: Tell me, Hay, do you think the president is angry because we begged off going to Gettysburg?
3: Well, he didn't mention it.
4: Well, between you and me, I think it's very poor strategy on the part of Lincoln and Stuart. Going to Gettysburg at a time like this and reminding the country of our enormous losses.
2: Lincoln and Seward are dead cards politically anyway, both of them.
4: The dead going to eulogize the dead, huh? Not bad, eh, Thaddeus? Oh, here's old Abe now.
5: You'll take care of those matters for me, Stanton, won't you?
1: I have a note of them, Mr. President.
5: Now, Mr. Chase, Mr. Stevens.
4: Morning, Mr. President.
2: Morning, Mr. President.
5: It was good of you gentlemen to come and see me off.
4: About this Union Pacific franchise, Mr. President.
5: Stanton will speak for me in all these matters, Mr. Chase. We are keeping them waiting down at the station.
2: About your speech at Gettysburg, Mr. President, we thought it expedient to advise you that after
5: I wish
2: all...
5: you would advise me, gentlemen. I can't think what to say there. For months now, I've been searching my soul for words humble enough to say over those heroic dead. Words to embrace what all of them fought for. Blue and gray. For they're all of them our dead, you know.
1: I wouldn't worry too much about it if I were you, Mr. President. We can count on Edward Everett to say the right thing. He's never failed yet.
4: Yes, this one ought to be good. Taking him close on to 6 months to write it.
1: Or so he would have us believe. I must say, I think the man has a bit of gall putting off these dedication ceremonies from June to November just so he could polish up his speech.
2: A man like Edward Everett gets things pretty much his own way if he's a mind to.
4: I believe he intends to speak at some length, too. And that's why we thought it might be well if the president would restrict his address to a few well-chosen words. Cold in Gettysburg in November, and they won't be in a mood to hear too lengthy orations, you know.
5: I quite agree with you, gentlemen. And now, shall we go?
1: I take it Mrs. Lincoln has decided to remain here with Master Tad.
5: She had intended to leave Tad in the care of his excellent doctors, but she got some bad news recently.
2: Oh, really?
5: Her brother was reported killed in action, the 4th Kentucky. You see, gentlemen, how their dead are also ours. Well, there'll be time, a little time on the train, to give this matter further thought.

0: You gentlemen mark my words. Grant will break through at Chattanooga sooner than we think.
1: But, Mr. Hay, I understand Grant's in an extremely dangerous position. Isn't that so, Mr. President?
2: Well, sir, I can only repeat what they say about General Grant. Where that man goes, things seem to get.
1: But with the Tennessee River at his back and Bragg's men in front of him on the heights of Missionary Ridge, isn't it possible he's bitten off more than he can chew?
2: Well, now, General Grant isn't exactly alone with his back to the river and his front to the ridge. He must have an army somewhere around him.
1: Of course.
3: Mr. Sir, Saunders, boys in the smoke are asking for you. Lively game of whist getting underway.
1: Well, I'm uncommon fond of whist, Mr. Blair. Mm. You coming with the President?
2: No, thank you. You gentlemen go right ahead. I have a few things to do myself. May I borrow a sheet of paper and a pencil from you, Mr. Seward?
4: Certainly, Mr. President. Here's the pencil.
2: Thank you, sir.
4: I'll tell the boy to fetch you a tablet of paper.
2: Oh, don't bother. The back of this portfolio will do. Just a few notes for my address to the people at Gettysburg.
5: He sits there alone. The creaking wooden coach of a train skirting the Chesapeake. He wets the end of the borrowed pencil, begins to write. The words, as during the weeks before, still come slow. Slow. What can a man say to those who have buried their dead? Words are but wooden things, mere labels of feelings, capturing only the farthest echoings of heart and mind. What can a man say, seeing his city smolder?
4: I'll tell the boy to fetch you a tablet of paper.
2: Oh, don't bother. The back of this portfolio will do. Just a few notes for my address to the people at Gettysburg.
5: He sits there alone. The creaking wooden coach of a train skirting the Chesapeake. He wets the end of the borrowed pencil, begins to write. The words, as during the weeks before, still come slow. Slow. What can a man say to those who have buried their dead? Words are but wooden things, mere labels of feelings, capturing only the farthest echoings of heart and mind. What can a man say? See?

0: Abraham Lincoln has written down 266 words on a torn scrap of paper with a borrowed pencil.
1: Gettysburg.
2: This way, Mr. President. Here's your carry.
3: Lieutenant, if there are any telegrams for me, bring them to the Wills house. Oh, Mr. Everett. Mr. Everett.
4: Yes, President.
3: I'm glad to see you, sir. I understand both of us are staying at Mr. Wills' house, since Mr. Seward's staying at the Harpers. Why don't you share my carriage?
4: Why, thank you, Mr. President. I am honored.

0: good evening, Mr. President.
1: Good evening, Judge Wills.
0: Welcome to Gettysburg.
1: Thank you, sir. Thank you.
0: Your trip must have been tiring, Mr. President. If you follow me, I'll show you to your room. Supper will be ready in an hour.
1: Thank you, sir.
2: Gettysburg seems to be full of activity tonight.
0: Yes, that's so, Mr. Everett. Those bands have been going all day, and there's a stump speech on every street corner.
2: One would think it's a political convention we're holding.
0: Here we are. This is your room, Mr. President.
1: Won't you gentlemen come in for a few moments?
2: I think I'll leave early with your permission, Mr. President. My voice, you know. I must save it for my oration at the battlefield tomorrow.
1: Yes. Well, then, good night, Mr. Everett.
2: Good night, Mr. President.
1: Mr. Wills.
0: Good night, sir. Well, I hope you'll be comfortable here, Mr. President.
1: Well, I'm glad to see the bed has no footboard. I'll be able to sleep stretched out for a change.
0: You have your excellent secretary, Mr. Hay, to thank for that, Mr. President. I had no idea you were quite so tall.
1: Come in.
3: These two telegrams just arrived for you, Mr. President.
1: Oh, thank you, Lieutenant. Both from the Secretary of War, I see. I hoped there'd be one for Mrs. Lincoln. This one's good news. Grant is starting battle at Chattanooga.
0: Good.
1: And this, thank God. Mrs. Lincoln reports your son's health is a great deal better. Thank God.

0: In the morning, the bands began again. And Lincoln, in tall silk hat and white gloves, rode a chestnut horse up to the cemetery. There a multitude stood above the dead. Troops, old men, boys, politicians, statesmen. The ambassadors of empires waited like a heavy and silent sea. Behind them stretched the long, slow-running slopes of land back to the dim bulk of the Alleghenies. Above them, the November sun glittered like steel. Edward Everett spoke for 2 hours. His chiseled sentences delighted the crowd down to the very last words.
1: To the latest period of recorded time, in the glorious annals of our common country, there will be no brighter page than that which relates to the Battle of Gettysburg.

0: gentlemen, the President of the United States. Four score and 7 years ago, our fathers brought forth on this continent a new nation, conceived in liberty and dedicated to the proposition that all men are created equal. Now we are engaged in a great civil war.
1: As Abraham Lincoln speaks these words, his eyes look out over the men and women who have come to Gettysburg on this day to honor the dead who fell here in the bloodiest battle in recorded history. Promoters are here, men with dollar cigars and heavy gold watch chains. It is for us, the living, the president is saying. But they don't hear him. The local politicians, the judges, ladies and gentlemen,

0: black crinoline, black lace parasols. Their parasols bobbing up and down as they talk animatedly to one another and nod smilingly to the beaver-hatted gentlemen who weave in and out among the crowd. It is rather for us to be dedicated here. He doesn't even see the bored and distracted faces before him. He doesn't see a young man in a check suit, a dissolute braggart from Oil City. In that crowd, Lincoln does not see John Wilkes Booth. Death complicates all strategies. Lincoln is speaking to history.
1: That we here highly resolve that these dead shall not have died in vain. That this nation, under God, shall have a new birth of freedom. And that government of the people, by the people, for the people, shall not perish from the earth.
0: Strange silence and a spatter of applause. No more. Then his long-gone figure turns and he walks back to his seat.

0: Following day in Washington, work to be done. Bills to be signed, senators to be heard, army chiefs to be met. The sense of failure at Gettysburg buried deep in the corridors of his mind.
1: Mr. Hay is in the outside office, Mr. President.
2: Come in, John. What is it?
3: I thought you might be interested in seeing the reactions of the press to the Gettysburg speech.
2: You have a new one there?
3: Yes. Will you read it, sir?
2: Yeah, let's see. We know not where to look for a more admirable speech than the brief one which the president made at the close of Mr. Everett's oration. I can tell them where to look. Could the most elaborate and splendid oration be more beautiful, more touching, more inspiring than the thrilling words of the president? They had in our judgment the charm and power of the very highest eloquence.
3: Well, sir?
2: Well, that's a very generous opinion, Mr. Hay. I'm grateful to the gentleman who is its author. But, Mr. Hay, have you read this?
3: We pass over the silly remarks of the president. For the credit of the nation, we are willing that the veil of oblivion be dropped over them, that they shall no more be repeated or thought of.
2: Well, Mr. Hay?
3: Someone with a political grudge, I'd say.
2: No, John, I have made many successful speeches in my day, campaign speeches, stump speeches, lectures, but I know I'm no great shakes as a public speaker. Everett has the silver tongue. Mine's brass. Yesterday's must have been pretty poor stuff. Yet, somehow I felt I wanted to speak for all the boys, blue and gray, who were sleeping there at Gettysburg. What time is it, Mr. Hay?
3: Near four.
2: I think I'll take a walk before supper. Will you excuse me, please?
3: Oh, yes, of course, sir.
2: Sometimes I wonder, when will they understand me?

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1: The day drops quickly in November. Strange brightness in the arching sky leaving the elms as fragile as coral. The avenues are broad, unhurried gestures. Wide as the day was wide, as broad, as slow. And the monuments. The deaf, mute monuments poised in their marble dreams. Abraham Lincoln walks along avenues in the shadow of the great new hospitals where the wounded lie silent in pain.
2: Oh, oh, oh, that was a close one. Well, you scared the daylights out of me, son. Running like General Grant was after you.
3: Must you use the whole highway, sir?
2: Oh, I'm sorry, son. I guess I am too big for these waltz. Didn't hurt yourself, did you?
3: No.
2: Well, then, what's wrong?
3: Wrong. Everything's wrong. Everything. You Yankees burned and ruined everything. Yankees.
2: Go ahead, son. Go ahead, try. Every little bit helps.
3: I'm in a hurry. I want a lawyer. I've got to have one now, or it'll be too late.
2: Well, what do you want with a lawyer?
3: I want to draw a will. My brother's going to die, they say.
2: Well, I used to practice law now and again, son. Maybe I could help you.
3: Maybe you wouldn't want to.
2: Why?
3: We're rebels.
2: Oh.
3: My brother's Captain Carter Blair in the 1st Alabama.
2: I see.
3: He's over there in the prison hospital.
2: Uh-huh. Well, tell me, do you think you'll have any difficulty getting me into that building?
3: Oh, don't worry about them letting you in. They all know me there.
2: Well, then you just go right on ahead, son. I'll follow.

0: with my brother's cop, sir. Carter? Carter? Wake up. I got a lawyer for you.
1: What? Oh. Oh, it's you, Warren. You brought the lawyer? Good boy. Thank you for coming, sir. I think we'd better begin. Warren, there's pen and ink on the table. Tell me, Mr. I'm sorry, but my brother didn't tell me your name.
2: Well, your brother and I met informally, Captain. I should say more on the physical level than the social. He charged into me like a young steer.
1: Oh.
2: My name's Lincoln.
1: Lincoln? Well, that's a good name from your standpoint. You are a northerner, I take it?
2: Yes, I'm on that side of the fence. You may call me a Yankee if you like.
1: Well, sir, my name's Carter Hampton Blair. You shake hands?
2: With pleasure, Captain Blair. Well, now then, shall we begin?
1: I'm afraid I don't know the proper form. What I want to say is, I want to leave what's left of my worldly goods to Miss Sally Maxfield, my fiancée.
2: I see. Well, now, you rest a moment. We'll write it this way. I, Carter Hampton Blair, in right and sober mind, do hereby bequeath to Miss Sally Maxfield.

0: Well, Captain, now all you have to do is sign it. I expect that now your recovery will be mighty fast. Wills are the best tonics in the world. I've got to be running along.
1: Oh, please don't go. I'd like to talk.
0: Well, I have a little time, Captain. I'd be glad to spend it with you, if it won't be too tiring.
1: No, it won't. Right now, I feel very strong. I'd like to talk about that other Lincoln.
0: You mean Abe Lincoln?
1: Yes. Now, don't misunderstand me, sir. I believe with all my soul in the cause that I fought for. But I've come to think that president of yours is inspired by principle, not animosity. Have you read that speech of his yesterday? That one at Gettysburg?
0: No, I'm afraid I haven't.
1: But, oh, by the way, Mr. Lincoln, is the president any kin of yours?
0: Well, now, he's a kind of connection through my maternal grandfather. But I know all the gossip about his side of the family, so you can say what you like.
1: Well, what I'd like to say is, yesterday, he made one of the great speeches of history.
0: But I heard the speech didn't even bring forth a cheer from the audience there.
1: Well, you might as well cheer the Lord's Prayer, sir. It would have been sacrilege.
0: You really believe that?
1: I do.
0: I'd like to believe that.
1: Oh, well, I forgot. You haven't read it. Worry.
2: Yes, Carter?
1: Bring me the newspapers over there. I want the gentleman to read the speech. These are beautiful, monumental words, sir. Yeah, you'll have to read it, sir. My eyes, you probably noticed.
0: Yes. But shall I read it aloud?
1: Yes, please do.
0: 84 years ago, our fathers brought forth on this continent a new nation conceived in liberty and dedicated to the proposition that all men are created equal. Now we are engaged in a great civil war, testing whether that nation or any nation so conceived and so dedicated can long endure. We are met on a great battlefield of that war. We have come to dedicate a portion of that field as a final resting place for those who here gave their lives that that nation might live. It is altogether fitting and proper that we should do this. But in a larger sense, we cannot dedicate, we cannot consecrate, we cannot hallow this ground. The brave men living and dead who struggled here have consecrated it far above our poor power to add or detract. The world will little note nor long remember what we say here, but it can never forget what they did here. It is for us, the living, rather, to be dedicated here to the unfinished work which they who fought here have thus far so nobly advanced. It is rather for us to be here dedicated to the great task remaining before us, that from these honored dead we take increased devotion to that cause for which they gave the last full measure of devotion. That we here highly resolve that these dead shall not have died in vain, that this nation, under God, shall have a new birth of freedom, and that government of the people, by the people, for the people, shall not perish from the earth.
3: He sits at a bedside in a prison hospital, reading freedom's words. And slowly he becomes aware the people are the touchstone for all things. People are the ultimate historians of the great. He who is the human symbol of their democratic hope is great. In their monumental memory looms the true memorial of the great. Theirs is the wreath that really blooms. Theirs is the

Where is a doctor's first duty today? Is it to the people of his own community, or is it on the field of battle? How one doctor made his decision is the subject of our Cavalcade play next week. Be with us then when Cavalcade presents the popular star of screen and stage, Elliot Nugent, currently appearing on Broadway with Katharine Hepburn. Our play for next week, written especially for Cavalcade by Kevin Riper, is The War Comes to Dr. Morgan.

Be with us next week, ladies and gentlemen, when Cavalcade presents Elliot Nugent in The War Comes to Dr. Morgan, a dramatic story of a young physician in these strenuous times. Did you keep a penny bank when you were a youngster? Most everyone did, and most of us were surprised to find how fast pennies accumulated. War stamps are a means of saving regularly today. Just one 10-cent stamp buys 5 bullets for an Army 45 caliber pistol. Only 8 25-cent stamps buy 2 hand grenades. So think of war stamp books as saving banks for victory. And it is important to fill up your books and not leave them around partially filled, because they start bearing interest only when they are turned in for bonds. The orchestra and musical score tonight were under the direction of Don Bury. Cavalcade is grateful to Charles Scribner's Sons for permission to base tonight's dramatization on the book The Perfect Tribute by Mary Raymond Shipman Andrews. This is Clayton Collier sending best wishes from our sponsor, the DuPont Company of Wilmington, Delaware.

want some kissing and some hoping and some missing and some moping and some stuff like that there. I want some leaping and some chasing and some weeping and some pacing and some stuff like that there. And when I get a certain feeling, I confess it, there's really only one expression to express it. I want some hugging and some squeezing and some mugging and some teasing and some stuff.

mugged, squeezed, mugged, teased. Stuff like that there. I want to be petted, spooned, honeymooned. Stuff like that there. I used to think romance was bunk. A dog, a Mickey, for the ickies. But all at once my heart was sunk. And baby, you done it. I want some kissing and some hoping and some missing and some open and some... Stuff like that there. I want some hooping and some chasing and some weeping and some pacing and some stuff like that there. And when I get a certain feeling, I confess it. There's really only one expression to express it.

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2: sweetheart, you and I.
1: We'll be so happy together, but it all depends on the weatherman.
0: Nellie.
1: Oh, Nellie.
0: Why now?
2: Don't you sit there and sigh. 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
1: Avocado.
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0: 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See me.
1: Chloe.
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1: where are you?
0: Smoothie.
1: Over there.
0: See that mix of putty putty. See that mix of putty putty. See that mix of putty putty. 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

0: 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I sneaked into the kitchen and found me a party, the waiter
1: and the porter
2: and the second story maid.
0: I peeked into the parlor to see what was

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1: the waiter and the porter grabbed a hold of the maid.
0: Then they all proceeded to go into a club.

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We want to say here that we really did enjoy making this the disc for you. I thank you.

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The thing that makes me click on Lover's Lane.

This is Captain Glenn Miller speaking for the Army Air Force's Training Command Orchestra, and we hope that you soldiers of the Allied Forces enjoy these V-discs that we're making just for you.

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That gal's got a heart like a rock cast in.

0: Now, as gunshots echo across the windswept, snow-covered reaches of the wild Northwest, Quaker Puff Wheat and Quaker Puff Rice, the breakfast cereal shot from guns, present the challenge of the Yukon. It's Yukon King, swiftest and strongest lead dog of the Northwest, blazing the trail for Sergeant Preston of the Northwest Mounted Police in his relentless pursuit of lawbreakers.
1: On King! On, you Huskies!
0: Gold. Gold discovered in the Yukon. A stampede to the Klondike in the wild race for riches. Back to the days of the gold rush. With Quaker Puff Wheat and Quaker Puff Rice bringing you the adventures of Sergeant Preston and his wonder dog Yukon King as they meet the challenge of the Yukon. 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Quaker Puff Wheat and Quaker Puff Rice furnish added health benefits of restored natural great amounts of vitamin B1, niacin, and iron. 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They're delicious. Yes, try them. You'll say, here are breakfasts we like to eat. Quaker Puff Rice and Quaker Puff Wheat. Two men hidden by a tall rock stood near a bend in the trail that led to Raccoon Crossing. Jules, a shifty-eyed French-Canadian, was dwarfed by the tall, burly form of Jay Lyman, who stood with his rifle ready, watching the trail through the lightly falling snow.
2: He should be getting here soon. He wasn't more than 5 miles from this bend when we spotted him from the top of the hill.
3: Yeah. You hear that?
4: He's close.
2: There. Come around bend now. I'll do any shooting that's necessary. You stop the door.
4: Good. You're a much better shot than me.
2: Let's go, Jules. Stop that team and put up your hands.
0: As the two men ran toward the startled trapper, Lyman's foot caught in a root concealed by the snow. He fell headlong.
5: Stop that team!
0: And at that moment, the trapper pulled the trigger of his revolver almost in Jules' face. But the next instant, Lyman's rifle spoke from where he had fallen. The trapper fell forward in the snow. His dogs milled about wildly on the trail.
2: Oh, you mongrels. Get up. Jules. Jules, are you hurt bad? I tripped on a root, but I got right after he shot you. He's dead. I better get you on a sled.
3: No. Too late.
2: Hey, Jules. Jules. Dead. I guess I better leave my rifle here, Jules, old boy. If they think you killed them, they may not look for anyone else. I'll get these furs to Dirk. Fish! Fish! Get along there! Fish!
0: It was late that night that Lyman sat with Dirk Crane in the back room of his trading post at Raccoon Crossing. Dirk's appearance was deceiving. He was very fat, with a round red face that was almost jovial, until one saw the sly little pig eyes that shone like small bits of steel from the flesh that framed them. He smiled as he looked at the pile of furs Lyman had brought in.
6: It's a good old Lyman. He'll knit us plenty.
2: Especially now that we divide two ways instead of three.
6: Yes, too bad about Jules, but it means a lot more money for both of us.
2: Yeah, but I can't handle these holdups alone. I need someone to help me. You can't do it, that's sure.
6: Oh, I might be recognized. Anyway, we won't be doing any more holdups for a while. According to my records, most of the trappers have brought in their season schedule. The ones who made it, I mean.
2: I hope the Mounties don't come around asking to see your books.
6: You let me attend to that, Lyman. I'm not a fool. All the furs are accounted for, whether the trappers themselves brought them in or whether you did. The furs that you brought are listed under names of trappers far out of range of the Mounties patrol. Now, don't worry. They'll never suspect me. I've had this trading post too long. Until you came, I wasted my time making a little money, honestly.
2: Well, you better not depend too much on your honest reputation. Those Mounties aren't fools.
6: Corporal Andrews, the Mountie who patrols this district, is a good friend of mine. He'd never suspect me. That's why it was necessary for you and Jules to keep out of sight. No, the Mounties will never suspect me.
5: Dirk Crane would have been surprised if he had heard the conversation that was taking place at Mounted Police Headquarters in Dawson City as Inspector Grayson talked earnestly to Sergeant Preston. Beside the sergeant lay King, the Mountie's big lead dog, his head raised, his ears pointed forward, as if he too were listening to the words of the inspector.
7: According to Corporal Andrews, this Dirk Crane, who runs the trading post, is honest and law-abiding. But we can't afford to leave anything or anyone unchecked. The fact remains that most of these fur robberies and murders have been committed in the territory within trading distance of his place. No furs that were stolen have ever been recovered, and he's never reported anyone who might be suspected. Have you ever met Dirk Crane, Sergeant?
8: Why, no, sir, I haven't. I've never been in that district.
7: That's what I hoped. Sergeant, would it take you long to grow a beard?
8: A beard? Why, no, sir.
7: Well, start growing one today. I'm going to send you up to Dirk Crane's district, but you won't be going as a mounted policeman.
8: I see, sir.
7: This isn't going to be too easy. The disguise is only part of it. You're going to have to do a bit of acting.
8: I did quite a bit of plain clothes work in Montreal.
7: You're not going to be just a prospector or a trapper. You're going to play the role of a murderer.
8: A murderer? Well, that is a bit different, sir.
7: You'll have to work out the details yourself. But some way, I want you to represent yourself to Dirk Crane as a man the law is after. If Dirk Crane is on the level, he'll report you. If he isn't, there's just a chance that he may ask you to replace the man who was killed in the last robbery.
8: I understand.
7: We may be going to a lot of trouble for nothing. But on the other hand, we must be sure.
8: May I take King with me, sir?
7: I don't know. Someone might recognize him. After all, he can't grow a beard.
8: No one up there has ever seen King, Inspector. They might know him by reputation, but they'd never recognize him.
7: His name might make them suspect.
8: A lot of dogs are called King, sir. King's had so many dogs named after him, the whole Yukon Territory is full of them.
7: Yeah, you can't take him up there looking like he does now. Look at him. His coat all brushed, clean and sleek. Nobody'd ever take him for a dog belonging to a criminal.
8: When we meet Dirk Crane, King won't look like that, I promise you.
7: Very well, Sergeant. I know what a hardship it would be for both of you if you were separated. Take King with you.
8: Thank you, sir.
7: It'll take you some time to get ready for this job, Sergeant. Think it all out first. And report to me before you leave.
5: It took Sergeant Preston almost 2 weeks to get up to the district where Dirk Crane ran his trading post. Corporal Andrews of the Northwest Mounted Police lived about 5 miles from Dirk Crane's. He sat alone in his police cabin reading a book. It was very late, and the corporal had put his book aside and started to bed when there was a knock at his door.
9: Good evening.
10: Something wrong? Who are you?
9: Do you mind if my dog and I come in and get warm?
10: Oh, why, no. No, come on in.
9: Thanks.
10: Just sit down near the stove. You lost?
9: No.
10: Well, you in trouble? I'm Corporal Andrews of the Northwest Mounted Police. This is the police cabin.
9: That's just where I belong.
10: What are you...
9: Still don't know me, do you, Charlie? And you don't even recognize King. Though he almost wagged his tail off when he saw you.
10: King? Oh, Preston! Well, what on earth?
9: I thought I'd try you first. That's why I didn't let you know I was coming.
10: Oh, of all the bedraggled-looking people I ever saw. And King, look at his coat, his fur.
9: Poor King. He's puzzled about all this, I suppose.
10: Well, he's not the only one. What are you up to? The
9: inspector sent me to help you with this fur robbery and murder.
10: Oh, I couldn't ask for anyone better, but why the masquerade?
9: He thinks perhaps Dirk Crane... No.
10: Well, you in trouble? I'm Corporal Andrews of the Northwest Mounted Police. This is the police cabin.
9: That's just where I belong.
10: What are you...
9: Still don't know me, do you, Charlie? And you don't even recognize King. Though he almost wagged his tail off when he saw you.
10: King? Oh, Preston! Well, what on earth?
9: I thought I'd try you first. That's why I didn't let you know I was coming.
10: Oh, of all the bedraggled-looking people I ever saw. And King, look at his coat, his fur.
9: Poor King. He's puzzled about all this, I suppose.
10: Well, he's not the only one. What are you up to?
8: The inspector sent me to help you with this fur robbery and murder.
10: Couldn't ask for any

0: Masquerade.
1: He thinks perhaps Dirk Crane has something to do with it.
0: Dirk Crane? I know Dirk. When you see him, you'll know that he couldn't have anything to do with a holdup. He's so fat and so big, he'd be spotted in a minute. I'm afraid the inspector's wrong this time.
1: Those are my orders, Charlie. I'm going to wait for the next blizzard. And by the looks of things, there's one on the way right now. Then I'm going to pretend to get lost.
2: It was the following night that Dirk Crane started to turn down the light in his trading post. He knew that no one would brave the terrible storm that whistled around the walls, and he'd have no more customers that night. As his hand reached for the lamp, he hesitated and listened. He was sure he had heard a dog bark.
3: There's such a dog. Wonder if someone's coming.
4: Hey, what's wrong with you? Just a minute, I'm coming.
5: Over here.
3: All right. Throw your arm over my shoulder. Hey, come on. Can you walk?
4: I'll try.
3: It's just a few more steps. It's a good thing that dog was with you. That never hurt you. Oh, here we are. Lift up your feet.
4: I'll try.
3: There's a cot in the back room.
4: Hide. We got away.
3: What's that? Here, lie down. I'll cover you.
4: I want to get away. They hang men who kill their partners.
3: You killed somebody.
4: Gotta keep going. Don't want to hang. Yeah. I'll keep going.
3: Drink this, yeah. That'll warm you, Abby. Take another swallow. What's your name?
4: Name? Gotta keep going. Please.
3: Lie still now and try to sleep. You don't know what you see.
4: Gotta keep going.
3: Looks as if that master of yours is in a bad spot of some kind. Maybe he's just the man I'm looking for.
2: We'll continue our story in just a moment. For a breakfast that's delicious, for a breakfast that's nutritious, remember these three famous words. Shot from guns. Yes, shot from guns stands for the original, the one and only Quaker Puff Rice or Quaker Puff Wheat. These are the giant size, the king size grains of premium wheat or rice shot from guns to make them bigger and better tasting. Think of it. Quaker Puff Wheat and Quaker Puff Rice are actually exploded up to 8 times normal size. That makes them crisp and tender as nuts in November. 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

0: man who sat across from him.
1: Would you like a cigar?
2: No, not now, thanks.
1: Funny your dog wasn't hungry. I tried to feed him before you woke up, but he wouldn't touch his food till you gave it to him.
2: Well, you see, I had to train him to take food only from me, unless I said it was all right. I was afraid someone might try to poison him.
1: Maybe a partner?
2: Well...
1: Where's your partner now?
2: What? Why are you... Why do you ask about a partner?
1: Was he all right when you left him?
2: My partner? Of course he was.
1: You don't remember coming in here last night, do you?
2: Not very well. I guess I was a little out of my head.
1: What's your name? You haven't told me.
2: My name? Why, call me Smith. That's as good as any name.
1: Smith,
2: huh? Someone's coming. That's a dog thing.
1: I'll see. That's Corporal Andrews, Northwest Mounted Police.
2: What?
1: Wonder what he's doing here so early.
2: A Mounty? Where'd he come from?
1: There's a police cabin about 5 miles from here. He's a friend of mine.
2: Crane, would you do me a favor? Would you mind not telling him I'm here?
1: Why? What? You afraid of the Mounty?
2: Why, please do as I say. I'll go into the back room.
1: Go on. I won't let on I saw you hide in the back till he leaves.
2: Thanks. Come on, King.
1: Mr. Smith, huh? Well, hello, Corporal Andrews.
3: Hello, Derek.
1: You're out pretty early today, aren't you?
3: Well, it's been a murder up in the hills, about 20 miles from here. Just got the report this morning. I have to go up and investigate it.
1: A murder? Where did it happen?
3: About 3 days ago. I'm looking for a certain man. I have a pretty good description of him.
1: You have? What does he look like?
3: Well, I'm looking for a big fella, well-built, has a dark beard, gray eyes. Always has a dog with him. Big silver gray dog that sticks to him like a shadow. He might stop in here for some supplies. You seen anyone like that?
1: The big man, the gray eyes, dark beard, and the dog with him.
3: You seen him?
1: Why, no. No, I haven't seen anyone like that.
3: Oh, I thought maybe you had. You're sure?
1: Positive.
3: Well, if you do see him, try and hold him here if possible. I'll be back sometime tomorrow evening.
1: You bet I will, Corporal.
3: Thanks, sir. Bye.
1: Good luck, Corporal. You can come out now, Mr. Smith.
2: Has he gone?
1: You know he has. You heard everything we said.
2: Yes. Yes, I did. Thanks for not telling him about me, but why are you doing this for me?
1: Maybe it's just because I don't like Mounties. And maybe... Well, could be another reason.
2: What is it?
1: Before I tell you, I'll have to talk to a friend of mine. He's at a cabin hidden where no one can find it. Not far from here. He may want some company in that cabin. And maybe I can give you a hint if it'll make you more comfortable. You see that pile of furs there in the corner?
2: Yes.
1: I make a clear profit on them. And part of it can be yours if you play along.
2: You mean steal them?
1: Maybe. In addition to keeping hidden from the Mounties, you can make enough to get out of the country.
2: I'll play along.
1: Good. But before we come to an agreement, I have to make a short visit to the cabin alone. I'm going to lock you in the storeroom, you and your dog, until I return.
2: Very well.
1: Just a precaution. I don't trust anyone. That's my motto.
4: Dirk Crane took a long roundabout trail to the cabin. He was puffing and out of breath when he entered it and put a sack of supplies on the table.
1: Hey, I thought you'd be needing me, Lyman.
5: It's about time you showed up. I'm going crazy here all by myself. One more job and I'm taking my money and getting out.
1: So you miss Jules after all?
5: At least we could play poker.
1: Well, you don't have to worry anymore. I found the man we need.
5: Yeah?
1: The police are after him. He murdered a man. I take it he isn't any more squeamish about that sort of thing than you are.
5: How did you find all this out?
1: He got lost in the blizzard last night, trying to run away.
5: Where did he kill this man?
1: About 20 miles from here. Corporal Andrews came in and told me about it while he was hiding in the back room.
5: So the Mounties know about it already?
1: An Indian reported it to Andrews this morning. It happened 3 days ago. This killer was hiding out then got lost in the blizzard.
5: He didn't get very far in 3 days. This all sounds a little fishy to me.
1: Why?
5: Why could he come to your trading post? He must have known that's where the Mounties were checked.
1: He probably wouldn't have come there if his dog hadn't brought him. He didn't know where he was. He has a very intelligent dog. Big, handsome brute that never lets him out of his sight.
5: What's the dog's name?
1: He calls him King.
5: Oh, King.
1: I believe.
5: Dirk, when I was in Dawson, once there was a Mounty there with a dog named King. They point him out to me. How do we know that...
1: King alone has made you suspicious, Lyman. There are hundreds of dogs named King. Do you think this fellow in my storeroom is a Mounty?
5: Well...
1: You should see him. The Mounties are always well-groomed.
5: Maybe so, unless they pose as killers to get the goods on a couple of
1: us. I know this man's all right, Lyman. I'll bring him up here tonight, and you can see him for yourself.
5: All right, bring him up. But don't bring his dog with him.
1: Fair not.
5: If he is the Mounty, I want to deal with him alone.
1: I'll bring him up here after dark, and you can look him over.
5: Without the dog.
1: Yes. Without the dog.
4: Sergeant Preston, still wearing his disguise, was waiting when Dirk Crane returned and told about the meeting with Lyman. The two were ready to set out when Crane
1: just
4: said...
1: Just a minute, Mr. Schmidt. Your dog stays here.
2: Why can't King go with us?
1: Lyman's orders. He wants to talk to you, but he told me to leave the dog behind.
2: King won't like that.
1: Tell him to get back in.
2: Sorry, King. You're not going this trip. Get back, boy. I said get back.
1: Good thing he obeys you.
2: I'm not joining up with you and your pal unless that dog stays with me.
1: That will probably be all right after you and Lyman get acquainted. But not at this first meeting.
2: All right.
1: Let's get going.
2: Knocking. Stay there, boy.
4: King clawed at the door and barked a protest at being left behind. His instincts told him that despite his master's command, Sergeant Preston had wanted to take him along. He barked and whined and clawed, but the door was solid. Sergeant Preston was tense with excitement as he followed the huge figure of Dirk Crane through the woods that night. He hadn't dared to bring his gun with him for fear of rousing suspicion, but he hadn't counted on King's being left behind. Dirk Crane outlined his proposition as he trudged through the snow with Preston at his side.
1: So you see, Smith. It's perfect. I get to the furs and split 3 ways.
2: That sounds fair enough to me.
1: The cabin has a storeroom in back of it, where I keep the furs for a while. I take them out gradually. It's foolproof, you see.
2: I see. Dirk, you sound like a man who's been educated.
1: Yes, so do you, Smith. That's one reason I'm glad you're joining us. You, like me, are probably the black sheep of a good family. Well, we'll have enough money soon to go back to the great world again. Well, here's the cabin.
4: Meantime, alone in the trading post, King whimpered and whined and scratched the door for some time. Then he realized that this was useless. He lay on the floor with his nose close to the door. And presently, he heard approaching footsteps. He rose and waited. It was not the step of Sergeant Preston that he heard. It was only old Pierre LeBlanc, who had dropped in late for some tobacco. He opened the door, and King leaped through the opening.
6: Hey, that dog! He almost knocked me down! Dirk! Dirk! Nobody is here. Oh, well, I take my tobacco and leave money.
4: As Sergeant Preston and Dirk Crane entered the cabin in the woods, the tall figure of Jay Lyman rose to greet them. The lamp was turned low and the light was dim.
5: Hello, Dirk.
1: Lyman, this is the man who calls himself Mr. Smith.
5: Howdy.
2: Hello, Lyman.
5: Hang your park on that nail. It's hot in here.
2: Thanks. Want me to put yours here, Dirk?
1: I'll keep mine on. We're not going to stay long. I left the store unlocked.
5: I'll turn this lamp up. It's so dim I can hardly see him.
1: Smith may throw in with this Lyman. You'll have plenty of time to explain our methods and what he'll have to do.
5: Yeah.
1: I hope you two will get along together. You're going to be seeing a lot of each other.
2: Mind if I sit down?
5: Stay right where you are. Put up your hands. What?
1: Lyman, again, Smith isn't armed.
5: It's a good thing he isn't carrying a gun, or I'd have shot first and talked afterwards. This is the Mounty I told you about, the one I saw in Dawson.
1: You're sure, Lyman?
2: You think I'm a Mounty?
5: I don't think. I know. If Dirk hadn't told me about that dog that brought you to the trading post, you might have fooled me with those clothes and that beard. I might not have noticed the resemblance. Now keep back and keep those hands up. Dirk will tell you I'm a very good shot.
1: He's an excellent shot. What's your name, Monty?
5: I can tell you. It's Sergeant Preston.
2: You could be mistaken.
1: I'm afraid it won't make any difference, Sergeant. Or Smith. Or whatever your name is. We can't afford to take a chance.
2: Take a chance?
1: Even if you're not Sergeant Preston. Your resemblance to him is unfortunate. I'm afraid we'll have to dispose of you.
2: If I am Sergeant Preston, Corporal Andrews would know it. Have you thought of that?
1: We'll deal with Corporal Andrews later. As soon as he gets back.
5: Shall I give it to him now?
1: You know I dislike violence, sir. Me first. Goodbye, Sergeant Preston. It's too bad we couldn't work together. I was beginning to like you.
5: Hurry up and get out. I want to get this over with.
1: Try to do it with just one shot, Lyman.
4: Well, as Dirk opened the door, a gray body streaked past him into the room, almost knocking him from his feet, as King, with a roar, launched himself at Lyman, throwing him to the floor. As the big dog charged, Sergeant Preston sprang into action, and his fist crashed against Dirk's jaw, sending the big man sprawling.
2: That'll take care of you for a while. I have his gun, King. Back, fella. On guard, boy. All right, you two, get up. I am Sergeant Preston, and I arrest you both in the name of the Queen.
1: How did that dog get here?
2: I don't know, but I'm very glad he came. I'll take you both back to the trading post. Corporal Andrews has orders to come back tonight to see what I've discovered. I'll have a surprise for him.
5: You wouldn't have if it hadn't been for that dog.
2: You're right. King, I don't know how you got out of that trading post, but you made it just in time, boy. And now this case is closed.
4: In just a moment, Sergeant Preston will give you a preview of Friday's adventure. 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And say, fellas and girls, be listening. 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You'll hear it soon. 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The part of Sergeant Preston is played by Paul Sutton. 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Listen Friday when Sergeant Preston and Yukon King meet the Challenge of the Yukon in the case of ambush.
2: When King and I found the man who had ambushed me, the case was by no means closed. There was a lot of thrilling action before we finally solved the mystery of Blue Nose Canyon.
4: Be sure to hear this exciting adventure Friday. 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
4: 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So long.
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Now to continue our story. Dirk Crane didn't know that the man he found in the snow was actually Sergeant Preston of the Northwest Mounted. He misinterpreted many of the things the Mountie said and gathered the impression that he was a fugitive from justice. This was right in line with Sergeant Preston's plan. The following morning, Dirk Crane looked searchingly at the unkempt, haggard,

walking down Broadway wearing nothing but a smile. I see all kinds of little men, although they're never there. I tried to push the A train and poured whiskey in my hair. I

Young Johnny Jones, he had a cute little boat, and all the girlies he would take for a float. He had girlies on the shore, sweet little peaches by the score. But Johnny was a Weisenheimer, you know. His steady girl was Flo. And every Sunday afternoon, she'd jump in his boat and they would spoon. And then he'd row, row, row. Way up that river he would row, row, row. A hug he'd give her then, he'd kiss her now and then. She would tell him when, he'd fool around and fool around. And then he'd kiss again and then he'd row, row, row. Way up that river he would row, oh, oh, oh, oh. Then he'd drop both his oars, take a few more encores and then he'd row.

Johnny's boat, he had a cute little seat. 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And he knew just how to row. Johnny was a rowing Romeo. He knew an island where the trees were so grand. He knew just where to land. And tales of love he'd tell to Flo until it was time for them to go. And then he'd row, row, row. On up that river he would row so slow. A hug he'd give her, then he'd kiss her now and then. She would tell him when. He'd fool around and fool around, and then he'd again, and then he'd row, row, row. On up that river he would row, just he and Flo. Then her head on his chest, he'd take a few measures rest, and then he'd row, row, row, just he and Florence. Row, row, row right into heaven. Row, row, he had no Johnson Motors, so Johnny and Flo.

0: Hello, fellas. 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
1: I'm Janet.
2: I'm Gladys.
3: I'm Mary Ann.
0: We'd like to come on with this V-disc, but Tommy Tucker won't let us. 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

0: Yes, Circus Day belongs to the kids. And Helen, I don't know about you, but when that band begins to play and the clowns and acrobats start their acts, well, I feel just like a kid myself.
1: Well, I'm with you, Dick. 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
0: Well, you doll, what are we waiting for, Helen? 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

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A big fat turtle whose name was Myrtle shook and shivered till she broke her girdle. The whale is swallowed, Jonah yelled across the bay. I'll open up my mouth and let you out today to hear Veronica play her harmonica down on the pier of Santa Monica. To Happy Sturgeon, whose hats were merging, were married when her wedding march was surging. The Sturgeon had some little ones with eyes of blue, who taught a school of eels and kitted herring too, to play harmonica with eyes.

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0: Don't cry, little girl, and get those tears out of sight. Your pappy's gonna be all right by tomorrow night.
1: I know it, Mr. Tucker.
0: Ah, but just you wait.
1: But gee, I can't. That will be...

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Something sentimental, a photograph or two, every note you wrote me, all signed with love from you, hours we've embraced in

Fiery horse with the speed of light, a cloud of dust, and a hearty hi-yo, Silver, the Lone Ranger.

0: During the years of unrest that followed the Civil War, a powerful secret organization called the Legion of the Black Arrow sprang up in the western United States. Its members were to be found everywhere, defying the law or using the law for their own purposes, working toward the ultimate goal of revolt and the foundation of a despotic empire. It was the masked rider of the plains who led the fight against this band of outlaws and traitors. And for once, his great strength and courage, his daring and resourcefulness were taxed to the utmost in the cause of democracy. Return with us now to those thrilling days when the West was young. From out of the past come the thundering hoofbeats of a great horse, Silver. The Lone Ranger rides again.
1: Come on, Silver! Run the tail of the Black Arrow! Hail, Silver! Away!
0: When the cavernous headquarters of the Black Arrow was found, the Lone Ranger directed the loading of everything in the cave. Guns and powder, supplies of every sort, were piled on wagons by men from the sheriff's office. The masked man examined everything as it was loaded.
2: Some of this stuff can be returned to the ones he was stolen from.
3: Some of it you can use as evidence when Sidney Drake and the others go on trial, Sheriff.
2: We'll have plenty of evidence against those crooks.
3: We don't want to be too sure of anything. Take nothing for granted.
2: We won't.
3: Drake will never stop trying to salvage that organization.
2: The Black Arrow was smashed for keeps.
3: Not yet, Sheriff.
2: Why not? We've got evidence enough to hang every one of those crooks.
3: Grimes thought he'd been double-crossed. He named five men who are still at large. Unless we can turn up something here, they're likely to remain at large.
2: Five more of the Black Arrow?
3: The men who really founded the conspiracy.
2: Great guns, who are they?
3: John Kimberly, the railroad man, is one of them. Webster, the fur dealer, another.
2: Ooh, those are mighty important men.
3: Ben Steele, the cattleman. Clark Drexel, the member of the gold syndicate. Brunson Page, the army contractor in Washington.
2: But you'll have to have tarnation good proof to pin anything on men as important as those.
3: Yes, I know it. Grimes' word won't mean anything. I'm hoping for proof here in the cave.
4: Here's something that might be important.
3: Now, let me see it.
4: Here you are.
3: Now, this is what I've been looking for, Sheriff.
2: You sure?
3: Yes.
2: Great.
3: Here are the names and descriptions of the men.
2: Seems like it was mighty careless of those crooks to have anything like that around where it could be found.
3: They didn't intend to have it found.
2: Why'd they have a list like that?
3: Well, the leaders weren't known by sight to all the men. Someone came, as Sidney Drake did, claiming to be one of the leaders. The members of the gang could check his appearance with this list before they took orders from him.
2: I savvy. Here, let me see that paper.
3: Here you are.
2: I'm sorry, Lone Ranger, but I don't think this is enough evidence.
3: No?
2: Names don't mean anything in court.
3: I don't think we can hope to find any further proof here, Sheriff. I'll send this list of names to Washington, and the government can act from that point on.
2: I sure hope they act real sudden. I wonder how men of this sort got to know each other anyway. They sure are scattered all over the country.
3: Hard to tell, Sheriff. They might have been in crooked work long before they started the Black Arrow.
2: How's that?
3: Well, Indians have bought a lot of army rifles. Perhaps Page helped get those rifles to them. The railroad men, well, he might have handled the shipment. Possibly he routed them so they didn't reach their destination.
2: Maybe so.
3: The cattleman would have contacts to handle the sale of contraband in the plains country. The gold mine buyer would have contacts in the hills. Possibly the fur dealer handled the furs with which the Indians paid for the rifles.
2: I suppose there's plenty of ways to reason out how those crooks got together. Well, I sure hope they hang together.

0: In the jail, Sidney Drake and Grimes shared the small cell adjoining the sheriff's office.
1: Grimes, you'll deny you said anything about the other leaders. We'll get out of here. You wait and see.
2: We better get out soon. As near as I can see, we're as good as hung right now.
1: Our trial will take some time. It may be weeks before they get around to actually convicting us.
2: But what then?
1: I have associates in Washington, you know.
2: Heck of good they'll be to us now.
1: More good than you think.
2: I'm not counting on them.
1: No?
2: How'll they know the tough spot we're in?
1: They'll know there's some reason why I don't communicate with them.
2: Oh.
1: I'm supposed to report to them at regular intervals. When they don't hear from me, they'll know I'm in genuine trouble and can't help myself. Then they'll do something about it.
2: You really mean that?
1: Of course I mean it. Make believe you're sleeping. It's the sheriff.
3: Sit down, Deputy. I'll have a look at the prisoners in the cell back here.
4: Right.
3: Too bad this special cell isn't bigger. I'd like to have all the crooks here under my nose instead of just these two.
4: The others will be just as well guarded, though, Sheriff.
3: Drake! Sleeping, huh?
4: Sleep?
3: Yep. As long as they're still in jail, I'm satisfied. That Easterner's a doggone slick. I almost expect him to go through the stone walls like a ghost.
4: He won't get out now. There's no one outside to help him. What's the Lone Ranger's next move?
3: Well, I reckon he's about finished with the Black Arrow gang. Yep. Sure has been a hard trail for him. You know, I expect you'll try to find the girl who owns the ring now that he's got the time.
4: I've wondered about that ring, Sheriff. Did you see it up close?
3: Sure.
4: What's it like?
3: Most unusual ring I ever saw. Mighty pretty to look at.
4: Yeah?
3: But that's the least of it.
4: Oh.
3: Mm-hmm. It's got a secret compartment in it. It opens and there's a place inside for a couple of pictures or a secret message or something like that. Girl, as I understand it, had a message there when she gave it to the Lone Ranger.
4: The girl did, huh?
3: Yeah. She was sent here to help the Lone Ranger. Sort of a special messenger. You know, I understand that the President of the United States is the one that sent her.
4: Doggone.
3: Yeah. But she never let the Lone Ranger see her unless she was disguised in some way.
4: Well, I'd be mighty curious if I was him.
3: Oh, reckon he is. Well, he's been too busy smashing a Black Arrow to take time for anything personal.
4: And the Black Arrow is really done for.
3: Well, you might say it is.
4: You mean you're not counting it done till Drake and the others hang?
3: That's about what I mean.
4: About?
3: Well, there's a few more ringleaders, but Lone Ranger has the names of them. He's sending the list of names to the capital of Washington.
4: That's all the government will need to get those men there.
3: Sure.
4: I expect he'll use the Pony Express, huh?
3: No. Sometimes Indians waylay pony riders, you know. He's just sending the list on the train. Mail train.
4: I see. Well, I'm tired, Sheriff.
3: Yeah, I was going to do a little desk work here, but I reckon I'll wait till morning. You got me yawning, too. Well, lock up and go home, I guess.
4: Good idea.
3: We'll make sure the guards are on the job before we leave here.
2: Drake, did you hear that?
1: I heard it.
2: Well, what about it?
1: Well, I don't like it too well. I rather thought what happened, though.
2: I tried to hide that list where it wouldn't be found.
1: I expect they gave the place a pretty close search. If the government learns the identity of my friends, it may be hard for them to help us.
2: That's the first thing that I thought of.
1: Let me think. I do know men on the outside.
2: You do?
1: Not members of the Black Arrow. Outlaws we have had under observation for some time.
2: Oh.
1: We thought of making them members of our Legion, but we haven't done it yet.
2: Too late now.
1: They still might be of use.
2: How?
1: Grimes.
2: Drake, did you hear that?
1: I heard it.
2: Well, what about it?
1: Well, I don't like it too well. I rather thought what happened, though.
2: I tried to hide that list where it wouldn't be found.
1: I expect they gave the place a pretty close search. If the government learns the identity of my friends, it may be hard for them to help us.
2: That's the first thing that I thought of.
1: Let me think. I do know men on the outside.
2: You do?
1: Not members of the Black Arrow. Outlaws we have had under observation for some time.
2: Oh.
1: We thought of making them members of our Legion, but we haven't done it yet.
2: Too late now.
1: They still...

0: Well, maybe not.
1: Suppose these men thought there was a precious cargo of gold on board the train carrying the mail. Suppose they were to wreck the train to get the gold and at the same time take the mail in case there might be valuables to augment the gold loot.
0: Say, there's an idea.
1: The list would never arrive in Washington.
0: It wouldn't at that.
1: Any other list would be merely hearsay, wouldn't it?
0: Hearsay?
1: If the Lone Ranger or the sheriff or someone else wrote five names on a list and called them conspirators, it'd be meaningless. It's the manner in which the list is prepared that makes it authentic, you see. The handwriting, the stationery on which it's written. Other details as well.
0: That settles it. How can we get word to those men, you know?
1: A mere detail that calls for some concentrated thinking. Now, let me think.
2: Later in the evening, when his plans had been carefully thought out, Sidney Drake called one of the guards outside the barred window.
1: I want to speak to you.
3: We've got orders.
1: I know, but this is something even the sheriff would want you to do for me.
3: I'll send for the sheriff.
1: Here, take this note to him. It explains everything.
3: Sure. I come close to reach for the note so he can grab me around the neck and take my gun. Not a chance. We're keeping you there.
1: But wait, I'm sincere. I'll toss a note out to you. It's a little thing I ask. I've been thinking over a lot of things. I want someone to know that I'll go to the gallows repentant.
3: You?
1: Take the note to the sheriff. Ask him about it.
3: I'll take the note. When somebody comes by, I'll send it to the sheriff. I'm not being tricked into leaving here.
1: Believe me, guard, there's no trick. Here. Here's the note.
4: It don't seem possible that Drake has repented. I can't see any reason why this woman shouldn't have the message. He wants her to think he's turned over a new leaf and is going to die regretting his crimes. We might as well let her think so. Here, take this note to Mrs. Sparrow out near Eagle Pass.
5: My, oh my, it makes me happy to hear that Sidney has repented. If you knew the time I've spent talking to him, trying to make him see the error of his ways, it'll make his dying easier, repenting this way. Tell the good sheriff thanks a plenty for sending me this.
6: I will, Mrs. Sparrow.
5: Good evening to you.
6: Evening.
5: Jake, here's something from Mr. Drake.
7: It's about time we heard from him.
5: He's in jail.
7: He told me he'd get in touch with me about a way to get rich real quick.
5: And he told you a code that he'd use if he had to send word to you.
7: Yeah, that's right, Auntie. Maybe this is the way he spoke about it.
5: Well, don't you forget that you never did pay me my share of the loot from that Henderson holdup.
7: I know.
5: I posed as the old woman about to lose her home and won the sympathy of Henderson so as you could learn where the cash was hid.
7: I know what you did.
5: I want my share of cash.
7: You'll get it. Let me see what's hidden in this here message.
5: Be just like you to forget the code. I don't know, Jake, sometimes I wonder how in tarnation you can keep on being leader of the gang.
7: Shut up. I'm working on this.
5: Did you forget the code?
7: No. Great Scott. This here might mean thousands of dollars.
5: How?
7: Heart of gold. That means gold.
5: What's the rest?
7: Train. Let me see now. Wrecked life. That means wrecked.
5: It sounds to me like you're aiming at something pretty big.
7: I reckon it is big, mighty big.
5: What's the whole of the note?
7: If we can put the eastbound off the tracks, we can all be rich.
5: Can you put the eastbound off the track?
7: That won't be one bit hard. No, siree. With my bunch of men, it won't be one bit hard.
5: What's that?
7: Something going on. I'll find out.
8: Bring her inside.
9: Let go of me.
7: What's the matter?
8: Jake, we found a girl listening at the window.
7: Get in there where we can see you.
5: Well, spying, huh?
9: All right. What if I was? What are you going to do about it?
7: Bring her over here at the light.
8: Hey, she's a pretty one, too.
7: Who are you?
9: None of your business.
7: Spunky, huh?
5: Were you listening at the window?
9: Yes, and I heard your plans about wrecking a train. You can't get away with it.
7: You won't interfere with anything we plan.
9: I've wondered about you a long time, Mrs. Sparrow. You've posed as a kindly old woman, but you're not. You're as bad a crook as any of these murderers.
5: My.
7: Tie her up.
8: Yeah, right.
7: And get all the boys together. We've got mighty big plans to discuss.
2: The curtain falls on the first act of our Lone Ranger story. Before the next exciting scenes, please permit us to pause for just a few moments.

0: Now to continue our story. The Lone Ranger sat in camp with Tonto, who had ridden in at daybreak.
1: He asked plenty question about girl, Kemosabe. Find 2-3 feller who know what girl look like.
2: Yes, but where is the girl now, Tonto? I want to see her. I want to thank her for everything she's done. And I want to ask her if she wants this ring back. Where is she, Kemosabe?
1: Oh, me not know that. Girl right way last night, ride to east.
2: She did?
1: And that plenty strange, too. Girl not come back yet.
2: Well, is she expected back?
1: The sheriff say maybe girl catch train this morning. Go east on train. She not come back. She catch train. Maybe we ride now, huh?
2: Ride? Where, Kemosabe?
1: Follow trail.
2: All right. Come on, then. Let's ride.
0: Jake finished going over plans with his men while the captured girl sat in one corner of the large room. Then the men made ready to leave.
3: In case we get separated, we'll meet at Twin Rocks. That's the best place to stop the train.
4: Why'd you pick Twin Rocks, Jake?
3: Several reasons. The train will have lots of speed when it gets there, so it can make the grade beyond.
4: Yeah.
3: There'll be plenty of big trees near the tracks, so we won't have trouble dropping a couple of them over the rails.
4: I suppose we'll have to kill off everyone on the train.
3: Oh, there won't be many. Not more than 5 or 6 people all told. We'll get rid of them so as there won't be witnesses. Then we can take our own time about unloading everything we want.
5: You better get started if you want to get the train blocked in time. Train's due in a little while.
3: We'll get started right away. Can you watch the girl?
5: Of course I can. I'd like to see her get away.
3: The horse she came on here is in the corral.
5: All right.
3: You let her get away and you won't live to regret it for very long. Remember that.
5: Never mind your big mouth warnings. You tend to your work, I'll tend to mine.
3: Come on, boys.
5: Well, miss, how's it feel to be a prisoner?
6: I needn't answer that. You'll find out for yourself.
5: Oh, I will, huh? It's big talk from a girl that's been tied like you have.
6: I don't think it's too big.
5: No?
6: They call you Ann Sparrow, don't they?
5: What's it to you?
6: Well, just this. Did you ever hear of carrying a knife up your sleeve?
5: Huh?
6: It has been done, Mrs. Sparrow. And if one has practiced enough, it's possible to use that knife to cut the ropes that bind the wrists. Then if one is very careful not to be noticed, a gun can be reached.
5: You let me see your wrist.
6: Here, take a good look.
5: Why, you...
6: Keep back. I wouldn't hesitate a minute if you made it necessary to shoot.
5: I don't believe you. Why, you little upstart. I've shot it out with men. No whippersnapper of a girl like you can bluff me with a shooting iron. You wouldn't have the nerve to shoot.
6: Get back.
5: I'm coming at you and you can't stop me. You ain't the nerve.
6: Stand where you are.
5: Why, you...
6: That bullet was meant to nick you. The next will hurt more.
5: You did shoot.
6: Now turn around. I'll see how you like a rope on your wrist.
5: You did shoot.
6: I'll bandage your hand before I leave. That's more than you do for me.
0: In town, the railroad had taken on the mail, and with everyone gathered at the tiny station, the iron horse got underway. The fireman threw fuel into the furnace. The engineer leaned from his cab and waved.
7: Be back in due time. Keep the town running.
0: The man at the controls had no suspicion of a death that was waiting miles ahead. He grinned proudly at his partner in the cab and opened the throttle wider.
7: Here we go. We'll try for a record on this trip.

0: death, cruel, unsuspected death, without warning, was planned by Jake and his men. Inspired by the man in prison, Sidney Drake.
1: Hurry up with that tree! Drop her right across the track!
2: She's ready to fall!
3: Here she goes!
2: And clear!
3: And clear!
1: That'll do it! Now get into hiding till after the smash!
0: Meanwhile, the Lone Ranger and Tonto rode east slowly, following the trail the girl had made the day before.
4: Girl ride long way. Maybe ride all the way to Washington.
5: She planned to get back for the train. She's too late, Tonto. The train must have left by this time.
4: Not right.
5: Wait. Tonto, look ahead.
4: Ah. Rider come this way and come past.
5: Right up.
4: That girl.
5: It is. It is the girl.
4: And look what girl do. To put something on pace.
5: She's riding too hard for safety on ground as broken as this.
4: Ah, plenty trouble, maybe.
5: Why, she's wearing a mask, Tonto. A mask like mine.
4: Girl, see us same time we see her.
6: Hi!
5: Hi! You.
6: Wait. It's urgent. Jake and gang at Twin Rocks. Logs over track to wreck train.
5: Wreck the train?
6: Drake sent message. Coded message. Do you understand?
5: Yes.
6: I followed messenger, but was captured. You stopped the train.
5: But you.
6: I'll get the sheriff's men. Take them to Twin Rocks.
5: You don't need to ride with them. The sheriff knows where that is.
6: I'll send them to make the capture. But if that train isn't stopped, it'll be wrecked. Your message, the list of the Black Arrow leaders, is in the mail. That's why Drake wants the train wrecked.
5: I know.
4: You hear that, Kemosabe?
6: The train is coming now.
5: We'll slant southwest and try to hail it.
6: Hurry, Lone Ranger, ride.
5: Come on, Tonto.
7: Get him up. Count.
8: Twelve silver. Fire.
9: Hey, you got enough fuel to last a while. Look out the window a minute.
10: Hey, what is it?
9: See that?
10: Redskin.
9: The other man's mask. Look at him come, riding to cut us off.
10: These highwaymen will learn someday that their bullets don't even dent these here engines.
9: Pass my rifle over. I'll swap lead with him if that's what he wants.
10: Here it is.
9: Keep your head down when he starts shooting.
10: Let me take a couple shots, too.
9: What's he say?
11: Stop that train!
10: He wants us to stop the train. Who's he think he is?
9: Clear out or we'll start shooting. Move on now.
5: Come on, Silver. Come on, boy. Stop that train. Lock the racket. Stop the train, I tell you. Don't shoot. Listen to me. Come on, Silver.
9: Now open the throttle a little more and we'll pull away from him.
10: He didn't stop when you fired.
9: Didn't draw a gun either. I don't want to really hit him with a bullet.
10: The engine's falling back.
9: We'll see just how fast that white horse can travel.
10: There now. Sure he's traveling.
9: Yeah. Well, we'll open the throttle a little more. Give me more steam. Fire up.
5: We've got to keep going, Silver. Come on, boy. There's one chance.
0: While the speed of the train steadily increased, the mighty Silver raced on, struggling bravely to keep abreast. The Lone Ranger realized it could not be heard by the men in the cab. He drew the ring from his finger, the ring that had once been worn by his friend and more recently worn by the girl of mystery. He slid the military emblem off the ring to expose the hidden compartment and then...
9: Hey, what's that rider holding up there?
10: Something that shines like gold.
9: Looks to be a ring.
11: Take this ring.
9: Look, he's going to toss it in here.
10: Sure enough.
9: Here it comes.
10: Yeah, I'll get it. It's here on the floor.
9: It is a ring.
10: Yeah, look. There's something in it. Paper of some sort.
9: That don't seem to me to be the trick of a man that wanted to stage a holdup. I'll ease off a little until we see what that ring means.
10: Hey, writing on the paper. Hey, look. This is signed by the President of the United States.
9: What's it say?
10: Never mind that now. You just do what that masked man tells you. He's carrying the authority of the President.
9: He wants us to stop the train.
10: And doggone it, stop the train. Stop the train, quick.
0: Jake and his men were waiting behind the rocks not far from where they had dropped trees across the rails.
1: Seems to me the train's a long time getting here.
12: It's coming now. I heard it around the bend.
1: Late.
12: Yeah, coming slow, too.
1: Hang it all. If it's coming that slow, it won't get thrown off the tracks by those logs. It'll just bump them and stop.
12: Look, there it is.
1: That engineer must be loco. He's got to have more speed than that to make the hill.
13: Hey, Jake. That train won't be derailed at that speed.
1: Get your guns ready. We're going to have some shooting.
12: My guns are always ready.
1: I wonder if that engineer knew there was something up. Look, you seen the trees on the rails?
13: He's stopping the doggone train.
1: Wait.
12: We better go out.
1: Wait. Men are getting off the train now. They've got axes to cut the trees so they can move them.
12: Yeah, fine thing.
1: It's all right. We can let them get at the logs and charge them.
12: Well, what are we waiting for?
1: Come on! Let's clean them out!
3: Adam, you fellas, come on!
1: Shoot!
5: Follow me, men! Come on, Silver!
0: As soon as the outlaws came from hiding, the Lone Ranger and the sheriff's men leaped from the car and the train and charged.
5: Surrender or be shot.
3: We're outnumbered, Jake. I'm quitting.
1: I give up. Hold your fire.
5: Round them up, Sheriff.
7: Right, Maskman.
5: Come on, Silver. Steady, boys. Steady, Silver.
7: All right, engineer. We've got him.
9: By ginger, I was scared. I didn't know if we'd have time to duck behind those trees before the crooks started shooting. Oh, here, mister. This ring. Suppose you want it back.
7: I do. I wouldn't lose it for anything.
9: If you hadn't tossed it to us, I wouldn't have stopped the train.
7: If I hadn't had that ring, I'd have had to try and board your engine.
9: And fool that I am, I'd likely have clouted you on the head if you tried it. But I better get started again. I'll have to back up half a mile to get speed for the hill ahead.
7: Move those trees aside. Boys, come on, get those trees moving. Right up, Tonto. Sheriff will take charge.
9: Are you ready? Sheriff.
7: Yeah?
9: Sheriff, one thing more. Who is the man with the mask? How could he have a ring with a letter from the president? Who is he?
7: Who is he? Engineer, that man is the Lone Ranger.
2: Oh, Silver! Oh, Silver!

0: With his faithful Indian companion Tonto, the masked rider of the plains led the fight for law and order in the early western United States. The stories of his strength and courage, his daring and resourcefulness, have come down to us through the generations, and nowhere in the pages of history can one find a greater champion of justice. Return with us now to those thrilling days of yesteryear. From out of the past come the thundering hoofbeats of the great horse Silver. The Lone Ranger rides again.
1: Come on, Silver! There's danger on the trail ahead! We've got to hurry! Oh, Silver! Hi!
0: When the secretary opened the door of the study, he could see the president at his desk, a hand shading his eyes, the paper still in front of him. The secretary murmured to himself,
2: "Half an hour. He hasn't moved since I left him."
0: He walked across the room to the president's side.
2: "Mr. President."
3: "Names, Carter. Nothing but names."
2: "They're amazing names, sir. What a bombshell it would be if you made that letter public."
3: "We can't do that. Not without evidence."
2: "The girl is here, sir."
3: "She is? Then show her in at once."
2: "Yes, sir."
0: The secretary left the room, and when he returned, the slim figure of a girl followed him. She sat at the left of the president. The light from the desk lamp fell on her slim white hands, but left her face in shadow.
3: "We'll get to the point. You've seen this list."
4: "Yes, sir."
3: "John Kimberly, one of the biggest railroad builders in the country. Jacob Webster, with a fur empire that's nearly as large as the Astors. Benjamin Steele. Well, his power is a little more obscure.
4: He holds the cattle market in the palm of his hand."
3: "I wouldn't go quite that far. But he tries to control it, that's certain. Bronson Page. Politician, financier, army contractor."
4: "It's shameful."
3: "And Clark Drexel. Gold and silver. What do you think of it?"
4: "Well, I can't understand anyone being a traitor, but these men, when one thinks how much this country has given them, wealth and position and... well, it's unbelievable."
3: "It's true, though. We must face the fact."
4: "I know."
3: "This paper's been on my desk for 3 days now. Have you thought it strange nothing's been made public?"
4: "No, sir."
3: "You realize we can say nothing. A name isn't proof."
4: "I realize. But at least you know who they are. You can get proof."
3: "How? Can you answer me that?"
4: "I... no, sir."
3: "It must be done, and it shall be done. But how? They know their organization has been destroyed, so they get rid of every scrap of evidence that ties them up with it. How can we make them pay for what they've done and what they tried to do?"
4: "I have an idea, Mr. President."
3: "By all means, let's have it."
4: "These men are unscrupulous. They won't change. And if it's impossible to convict them as leaders of the Black Arrow, we might be able to give them enough rope and let them hang themselves for some other crime."
3: "That's possible. Carter, get Jameson."
2: "Yes, sir."
4: "Mr. President."
3: "Yes."
4: "Jameson may be the man to handle this in the East, but what about the West? Each of the five have big interests out there, and that's where they spend a great deal of their time. Jameson would be helpless west of the Mississippi."
3: "I don't think we have to discuss the man for the job in the West."
4: "Glad you agree with me."
3: "I'd like to talk with him again. How soon can it be arranged?"
4: "You'd have to give me a month."
3: "Very well. A month from today in St. Louis, I'll meet the Lone Ranger."

0: And so it happened that a private car was drawn up on a siding outside of St. Louis. Shortly after dark, a masked man reined up half a mile away. He left his white horse in the care of the Indian who had been riding with him and then started toward the train. He slipped like a shadow through the trees, past an infantry encampment and onto the tracks. Carter was pacing up and down outside the private car when suddenly...
1: Who's that? Is that the guard? No sentry was to be posted this close to...
2: I'm not the sentry.
1: Oh, you've come. The president is waiting for you. Mr. President, the Lone Ranger.

0: That will be our plan. In a way, this would be more difficult than rounding up the members of the Black Arrow. They had placed themselves outside the law, and you could use the army and the local sheriffs against them. As far as we can prove, these five are honest and public-spirited citizens. So you must work alone until you obtain the evidence we need.
1: I understand.
0: Let's take the names one by one.
1: I know where John Kimberly is.
0: You do?
1: Yes. He's in Omaha.
0: That's strange.
1: Well, he's a railroad man.
0: But it's the Southern and Western that's building out of Omaha. He has no connection with that.
1: He may want one.
0: Yes, that's true. He tried to get the franchise, but Miles and Warren won out. And John Kimberly doesn't like to be beaten.
1: I'll start with him, Mr. President.
0: There couldn't be a better choice. Your task is a hard one, but remember, the future of the West may depend on your bringing these men to justice.
2: John Kimberly and his right-hand man, Bill Haywood, had followed the Missouri to the north until they reached the Niora. Then they headed west until Gene Cardwell's lumber camp was reached. There they introduced themselves to the young lumberman and were made welcome.
3: It's a pleasure to meet you, Mr. Kimberly.
4: Make it John, please.
3: Oh, yes, sir. Naturally, I've heard a lot about you, but, well, I have to admit it's a surprise.
4: What is?
3: Seeing you out here in the wilderness.
4: Why, Gene, this country's practically civilized. When I first came out here, it was really a wilderness. I'm an old-timer, you know.
5: And I'll match your knowledge of the West against anyone's.
4: Oh, you can't go that far, Bill.
3: Me? I'm from Michigan. Most of my crew is, too. You know, maybe you could give me some good advice.
4: I got one piece of advice I hope you take.
3: What's that?
4: Sell out your contract to me.
3: What?
4: I want to buy all your equipment and give you a bonus besides.
3: Oh, no. I couldn't sell.
4: Why not?
3: Well, I stand to make about $20,000 on the job. You wouldn't give me that much of a bonus.
4: I'd give you $10,000, and you wouldn't be taking any risk.
3: Oh, I've got 2 months to get the logs down to Omaha.
4: And if you don't?
3: Well, that's plenty of time.
4: If you don't, you lose money on the job. My way, you can be sure of a profit.
3: Would you mind answering a question?
4: Not at all.
3: Well, a logging contract like this must be pretty small potatoes for you. Why are you interested?
4: Well, that's a good question.
5: Let me tell him, John.
4: Go ahead. Bill knows all about my business, Gene.
5: You've got to understand how John feels about the Southern and Western first. He's dreamed about this road for a long time, and he's the one who should have got the franchise to build it. There's just some men I could mention who are better politicians than he is, that's all.
3: Oh, yes, yes, I know all about the franchise going to Miles and Warren, but I still don't understand.
5: This road means so much to John that he's just got to have a part in building it.
4: You can't build a railroad without cash.
3: So you want to see to it that the logs reach Omaha?
4: I want that to be my contribution.
3: I can't sell. This job means too much to me. It isn't just the extra $10,000. Well, that's important, of course, but, well, maybe I feel the same way about the railroad you do. It's more than just a job. It's doing something big for the whole country. Isn't that the way you feel, John?
4: Yes, yes, it is. But are you sure you're being wise?
3: Your offer isn't very wise. No, I can't sell. It's the same way with me as it is with you.
4: Very well. We won't talk about it anymore.
3: Sorry you came all the way up here to listen to me say no.
4: Our trip won't be wasted if you grant me a favor.
3: What's that?
4: Let us stay here. Let us help you in any way we can.
3: You mean?
4: As interested friends.
3: Why?
4: Is that your answer?
3: I admire you, Mr. Kimberly. It's only a big man who could make an offer like that. You're welcome to stay just as long as you want to.
4: Got a good crew.
5: Yeah.
4: The boy knows his business, too. He'll deliver the goods.
5: Sure he will. That's the second raft I've seen start down the river today. Where did they get working at top speed?
4: Mm-hmm.
5: What's $10,000 to you? Why didn't you offer him $20 and get the contract?
4: For one thing, it might have made him suspicious. Might have made other people suspicious if they talked about it. And what would stop him? I offered all I could.
5: Maybe.
4: Miles and Warren, for instance. They know me as a businessman. If I started being charitable, they might even send troops up here.
5: Yeah, I see what you mean.
4: But there are other ways. We don't have to be running the job to delay it.
5: You got any ideas?
4: It's up to you to work out the ideas. I'm staying here to help Gene.
5: And when I get hold of something, shall I just go ahead?
4: No, Bill, I think you'd better tell me all about it first.
5: Say, look.
4: Where?
5: Gene's cabin. There's a girl knocking at the door. Where'd she come from?
4: We passed a cabin on the high bank.
5: That belonged to a trapper.
4: Well, there's no law that says a trapper can't have a family.
5: Gene's letting her in.
4: Come on.
5: What for?
4: That girl was crying. Something's wrong.
6: Oh, don't, please. I can't help you if you don't tell me what's the matter.
4: Anything we can do, Gene?
6: Well, I don't know. I opened the door and said hello, and this kid started to cry.
4: Well, what's your name?
7: Joan.
4: Where do you live?
7: Our cabin's on the high bank.
4: What's wrong?
7: My pa.
4: What about him? Is he hurt?
7: No. He swears he's gonna kill you.
6: Me?
7: Uh-huh. He says you're cutting down all the trees and driving all the game out of the forest, and he says nobody can take his living away from him like that.
6: But Joan, he ought to realize that there's no way you can stop progress. If he wants to keep on trapping, you'll have to move farther west.
7: He's gonna kill you.
6: Oh, I think I'd better take you home and have a talk with your pa.
7: No. He swore to shoot the first one of you to come near our place.
6: This is a fine thing, Joan. What can we do?
4: Well, nothing much. I'd send the girl home and post a few guards around the camp in case the father tries to carry out his threat.
6: Oh, wait. I've got to thank her for warning me.
4: Bill.
5: Yeah?
4: This ought to help you. Whatever you decide on could be blamed on the trapper.
5: Yeah. Anything at all. Even murder.

0: So there you are. Where you been, Joan?
1: Nowhere, Pa.
0: You been up the river?
1: Well, maybe.
0: Have you been talking to any of those lumberjacks?
1: All right, I have.
0: You what?
1: I've been talking to the man who runs the camp, and I told him. I told him what you said.
0: Joan.
1: So now you can't do it. If anything happens to him, they'll know it was you. They'll come and get you and take you away to jail, and then they'll hang you.
0: You've done this to your own Pa?
1: But it's just because I love you that I did it.
0: It's a fine way of showing it.
1: I don't want anything to happen to you. And I don't want anything to happen to him either. He's a nice man. He talked real kind to me. You can't go gunning for him.
0: Well, maybe not. Maybe it'd be too risky.
1: Of course it would. Even if it weren't so wrong and awful.
0: There's nothing awful about a man protecting his livelihood.
1: We can move farther west. There's plenty of game there.
0: No. This is my cabin and this is my property around here. It's our home, Joan, and this is where we stay.
2: The curtain falls on the first act of our Lone Ranger story. Before the next exciting scenes, please permit us to pause for just a few moments.

0: Now to continue our story. The Lone Ranger and Tonto reached the Niora River at a point where the banks were nearly 100 feet high. They could see two men guiding a great raft of logs down the fast-running stream below them.
1: How far camp now?
2: I don't know, Tonto. We'll follow the river for another mile or so and then cut back into the forest.
1: Only Pine Spring. We stay there.
2: Just long enough for you to help me with the disguise. I'm going to ask Gene Cardwell for a job.
1: That way you find out what Kimberly plan, huh?
2: He may not be planning anything, but if he wanted to make trouble for the railroad, well, this would be a fine place to start.
1: Maybe better we turn into forest now.
2: Why, Kemosabe?
1: You look by cottonwood up ahead. Their cabin.
2: Yes, I see it now. It's almost hidden in the trees. The trapper's cabin.
1: You want Todd to go find out how far camp?
2: That might be dangerous.
1: Oh, me be careful.
2: All right, then. I'll wait here for you. It would be hard to explain my mask.
1: Get him up, Scout.
2: Steady, boy.
3: You gave him fair warning.
4: But that man isn't coming from the camp.
3: Stand back, Joan.
4: It's an Injun. He's raising his hand. Don't you know what that means, Pa?
3: It's a trick.
4: He's friendly.
3: I swore it. Anybody who sets foot on my property stops lead.
4: No, Pa, don't.
5: Aye.
4: You can't. It's murder. You can't kill a man like that. You've killed him. You've killed him.
3: I only aimed to wing him.
4: Quick, turn him over.
3: Yep. Your bullet creased his scalp, that's all. He ain't dead.
4: We've got to get him in the house and... Pa, look.
3: A mask, man.
4: You haven't got your rifle.
3: I got a 6-gun. No. Oh,
4: Pa.
3: My hand.
6: Steady, Silver.
7: I'll take that gun. Oh. You aren't hurt. Tonto.
1: Kemosabe.
2: There now, Tonto. The wound isn't much. We'll get it taken care of right away.
4: I got everything you need in the house. I'll get it ready.
2: You, march on ahead of us. Don't try anything.
3: I won't.
2: Come along, Tonto. I'll help you. How do you feel now, Kemosabe?
1: Time to feel good.
2: And we'll get to the bottom of this shooting. What's your name?
3: Jed Torrance.
2: Didn't you see Tonto's arm raised?
3: Yeah, but I didn't...
2: You knew he was friendly, and you still shot at him. Why?
4: It's because of the lumberman, mister. Pa's mad at him, and he swore he'd shoot the first one to set foot on his property.
2: But Tonto doesn't belong to the lumber camp.
4: I tried to tell him that.
3: Hey, mister, you've been calling this Injun Tonto.
2: Yes?
3: You call your horse Silver, and you wear a mask. You're not an outlaw.
2: No, I'm not.
3: Joan, I almost made the worst mistake of my life. This here is the Lone Ranger.
4: The Lone Ranger?
3: Oh, I'm sorry, Masked Man. I'll do anything I can to make up for shooting at your friend.
2: Then answer a few questions, Torrance. Why are you mad at the lumbermen?
3: What right have they got coming up here, cutting down all the trees and driving all the game away?
2: You know why they're doing it, don't you?
3: Sure, for the railroad. Well, the railroad don't mean nothing to me.
2: You only think it doesn't. When it's finished, you'll be getting a higher price for your pelts. And you won't be paying as much for your supplies.
3: Eh?
2: That's true.
3: This land belongs to me. I got a right to keep folks off it if I want to.
2: You should give them a warning.
3: Joan took it on herself to do that the other day. They know how I feel about them. They can stay where they belong.
2: Just the same, I think you'd better put up a no trespassing sign.
3: I aim to.
2: And think twice before you shoot next time. Is your head clear enough to ride, Tonto? Then I'll help you out.
1: Tonto walk good.
2: All right, then. Let's go.
3: Hey, what for?
4: Call after him.
3: Masked Man!
4: Oh, dear.
3: It's too late. What are you so anxious about?
4: This ring, Pa. Isn't it beautiful?
3: Hey, where'd you get that?
4: The Lone Ranger took it off when he was bandaging Tonto's head. He left it on the table and then he forgot about it.
3: Oh, that's too bad. But he'll be back for it. He'll remember where he left it.
4: I hope so.
0: It was late that night that Bill Haywood entered the cabin he was sharing with John Kimberly. There was a smile of satisfaction on his lips as he sat across the table from the older man.
8: Well, you seem to be happy.
9: I am. The boys are here.
8: Well?
9: Camped out in the woods.
8: All right. What have you got in mind?
9: Blasting powder.
8: How are you going to use it?
9: You know where the trapper's cabin is.
8: Yeah, on the high bank.
9: Well, the river's cut underneath that bank. And a few charges of blasting powder can send 100 tons of dirt and rocks down into the river. Plenty to dam it, John.
8: Dam the river?
9: Well, why not? It's the only way they got to send the logs down to Omaha.
8: Mm-hmm.
9: Of course, it's up to you. But I got it all worked out. Just where to place the powder and everything.
8: Does it have to be right at the spot where the cabin is?
9: Almost.
8: What about the trapper and his daughter?
9: Well, I figured we wouldn't say anything to them at all.
8: They'd be killed in the blast.
9: Sure they would. They won't be able to talk when they get blamed for it.
8: If they get blamed for it.
9: Yeah, they will be. I already mentioned it to Cardwell that I saw a lot of blasting powder around the cabin. He didn't pay much attention at the time, but he'll remember it all right.
8: Mm-hmm.
9: Shall we go ahead?
8: There's only one thing you must remember, Bill. If anything goes wrong, I had no part in this. I want those logs to get to Omaha on time. And if anybody tries to stop them, I'll have the law on them.
9: You can have the law on the trapper and his daughter.
8: If anything goes wrong...
9: I know. That's what you're paying me for, John. If anything goes wrong, it's me that goes to jail.
8: Of course, you might not stay there for long.
9: You'd certainly be slipping if I did.
8: When will it be?
9: Just at dawn. We got plenty of time to get everything set.
8: Go ahead.
0: Tonto was awakened by Silver's whinny shortly before dawn. When he rolled out of his blanket, he saw the Lone Ranger throwing his saddle on the great white stallion.
1: You ride plenty early, Kemosabe.
2: I haven't been able to sleep. Once when I awakened, I thought I heard men moving through the forest a long way off.
1: Maybe it's animal.
2: Yes, it's possible.
1: Where you go?
2: Back to the Torrance cabin.
1: Tonto go with you. Here, scout.
2: And you better get some more rest, Tonto.
1: Tonto feel fine.
2: Very well.
1: You stand still, scout. Don't saddle you.
2: I know now why I've been uneasy, Kemosabe.
1: What you mean?
2: I've lost the ring.
1: Oh, that's plenty bad.
2: It's helped us out so many times, I'm beginning to think there's a good luck charm connected with it.
1: When you have ring last?
2: I took it off as I was bandaging your wound. I don't remember picking it up again. That's why we're heading for the cabin.
1: Don't feel like you do about ring. We get it back plenty fast.
2: Are you ready?
1: Me ready.
2: Ready, boy.
1: Come on, Silver. Get him up, Scout.

0: That's fine.
1: Why can't I light the fuse now?
0: You'll wait until you get a signal from me. I want all the blasts to go off at the same time. We haven't set the one closest to the cabin. You understand?
1: Yeah.
0: I'll just wave my arm like this. It'll be light and you can see.
1: Kino.
2: Hurry up, Tonto. Steady, Silver.
3: Steady, boy.
2: It's getting light. I can't be sure, but aren't those men near the cabin?
3: Maybe so.
2: What are they working at?
3: Them dig.
2: I don't like this, Tonto.
3: Maybe good thing you lose ring. Bring you here in time.
2: In time for what? That's what we've got to find out.
3: There, man. Wave arm.
2: As if he were signaling. He's looking upstream.
3: And Tonto see man up there. Him run.
2: Yes, Tonto. A blast. They set a charge of blasting powder over there.
3: Part of bank fall into river.
2: That's what they're doing to the cabin, too. They're lighting the fuse. Come on, Silver.
3: Get him up, Scout.
2: If it goes off, it'll wreck the cabin.
3: And kill Trapper and Colonel.
2: Faster, Silver. Faster.
4: The little group of men near the cabin started to run as the Lone Ranger and Tonto raced toward them. The masked man knew the fuse had been lit, but not for a moment did he stop urging Silver to his greatest speed. Straight toward the sputtering fuse he rode, and at last...
2: Steady, boy! There. It's out. There's no more danger here.
3: There are men downriver. Open fire.
2: May have another charge set.
3: Steady.
2: After them.
3: Get them up, Scout.
2: Run, Silver!
4: Fuse on the downriver blast was never lit. The outlaws scattered into the woods, but the Lone Ranger caught sight of one of the men just as he was mounting his horse.
2: Toto, over there. I know that man. He works for John Kimberly. We've got to catch him.
3: Get him up, Scout.
2: All right, boy.
4: Bill Haywood cut away from his men and tried to lose the masked man and the Indian. He spurred his horse on desperately, but the thunder of hoofs behind him drew closer and closer.
3: I've got to shoot, but I can't slack up any. Trust the luck. That's no good. I'll stop, then I'll let him have it. Ho, boy.
4: Bill pulled his mount to a stop. Then he turned in his saddle and raised his arm to fire point blank at the Lone Ranger. But before his finger could squeeze the trigger...
3: Oh!
2: All right, Silver, steady, boy.
3: Oh, Scout, hold on a hole.
2: Get the gun, Tonto.
3: Let me get it.
2: Well, Haywood, what's the explanation of that blasting powder?
3: You're the Lone Ranger.
0: That's right.
2: Off with it.
3: I got nothing to say.
2: You wanted to kill Torrance and his daughter. You wanted to block the river so no more logs would be sent down.
3: You'll have to prove that.
2: That won't be hard. We're taking you to the lumber camp. And we're getting Cardwell's men, and we're going after the rest of the crooks. You won't talk, they will.
5: We got them all rounded up, and they've been talking plenty, masked man. The whole scheme was just like you figured it.
3: Why them want to kill Trapper?
5: So he'd be blamed and wouldn't be able to defend himself.
2: He seems friendly now.
5: Yeah. He's changed his mind about Lumberjack since we got those crooks.
2: I think I can leave them in your charge.
5: They'll get to jail. Don't you worry.
2: That includes you, Haywood.
0: I got nothing to say.
2: You might get a lighter sentence if you told us who hired you.
0: Nobody hired me.
6: Someone must have.
0: Then find out for yourself.
2: I had an idea it might be you, Kimberly.
6: Masked man, I don't blame you for saying that. Bill's worked for me a good many years, and I've trusted him. We've been very close. It'd be natural for you to assume that I had something to do with this.
2: Yes. It would.
6: Believe me, that isn't true. It's hard for me to express myself at the moment. This has been a great shock. My trust in a friend has been destroyed.
0: A friend? Well, I've been stealing from you for years.
6: You don't have to make it any worse. It's enough that I found out your true character. I am going to make it my business to see that you pay the full penalty for your crime.
5: Take him away, boys.
2: What is it, Joan?
7: Here's your ring.
2: Oh, thank you. You know, this ring saved your life.
7: Honest?
2: It's what brought us back to your cabin this morning. I'm more convinced than ever that there's a good luck charm connected with it.
6: Don't lose it, masked man. You need your luck.
2: Most people do.
8: Here, Silver, Kemosabe.
2: Yes, Tonto. We'll be on our way. Steady, Silver. Steady, boy.
6: I hope to see you again.
2: You will, Kimberly. Come on, Silver.
3: Get him up, Scout. Get him up.
2: Oh, Silver! Forward!

0: story you have just heard is a copyrighted feature of the Lone Ranger Incorporated.
1: Hi, you guys. 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
1: No, Andy. 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
0: Gone.
1: Yuck, yuck, yuck, yuck, yuck.

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I don't need a Newberry or a Westmore Court, 'cause my weight's been taken over by the Army Air Force. 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

0: to be aesthetic. They say, oh, yes, I was, really I was. I loved the drama, art, and the ballet.
1: But the theater guild came over and said, forget about Pavlova. Learn to cut a rug.

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They satisfy the most. Around Dodge City and in the territory on West, there's just one way to handle the killers and the spoilers, and that's with a U.S. Marshal and the smell of gun smoke.

0: Gunsmoke, starring William Conrad. The transcribed story of the violence that moved west with young America. And the story of a man who moved with it.
1: I'm that man. Matt Dillon, United States Marshal. The first man they look for and the last they want to meet. It's a chancy job, and it makes a man watchful and a little lonely.

0: Marshal Dillon.
1: Hello, Bowers. 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
0: I shipped 1,000 head out into Santa Fe this morning. Guess I can afford to buy you a drink.
1: Well, thanks, Bowers, but I hear Doc Adams has been looking all over for me. I better go find him.
0: He was in here a while ago talking to Kitty.
1: No?
0: Oh, here she comes. Maybe she knows where he went.
2: Matt?
1: Oh, Kitty.
2: Hello, Mr. Bowers.
0: Hello, Kitty.
2: Doc had to leave, Matt. They called him out to the Smith place on an emergency, but he asked me to give you a message.
1: Oh?
2: You know Ed Thorpe and his wife?
1: Well, sure, I know.
0: Yeah, they got a little piece of land right on the south edge of my ranch. They're not doing very good, though.
2: Well, they sure aren't, according to Doc. He was out there last night, and he'd planned to go back for him today.
1: To go back for him?
2: They have to be brought into town, Matt. They've got spotted fever, both of them.
0: Hey, they got a little baby out there, too.
2: Well, that's why Doc says somebody's got to fetch all three of them into Dodge where they can be taken care of.
1: Well, I'll find a wagon and go after them tomorrow. We couldn't get them back tonight, anyway.
0: You want some help, Marshal? I got a pack of cowboys who ain't earning their feed.
1: Well, thanks, Bars, but Chester and I can manage.
0: You might need some help.
1: Oh, what do you mean?
0: Ed Thorpe. Sick as he may be, he'll get a gun and fight before he lets you carry him off that place. I know him.
1: Ah, then he can stay there, but I'm going to bring his wife and child in.
0: All right. But you keep an eye on him. He can be a bad one.

0: This ain't Ed Thorpe's place, Mr. Dillon.
1: Yeah, I know, Chester, but I want to meet these people. They must be new. Come on.
0: How do you know they're new? You ain't been out this way in over a year.
1: Well, all the more reason to meet them. Now, let's walk around back. I thought I saw somebody there.
0: Nothing but a sod hut and blow dirt. I must be living on nothing.
1: Well, it doesn't look like it, Chester.
0: Huh? Why, he's butchering a calf. Now, where'd he get that?
1: Well, he sure didn't raise it on those weeds his woman's trying to hoe. Hello.
2: What are you men doing here?
1: I'm Marshal Dillon from Dodge. This Chester Proudfoot.
0: How do you do?
2: Something wrong, Marshal?
1: No. Except your hat's gonna get all bloody where you laid it on this calf.
2: Need it be.
1: Here. You got sunstroke without a hat.
2: All right. So I was trying to cover up Emmett Bauer's brand. We're starving out here, Marshal. I had to kill that calf.
3: You ain't gonna arrest my husband, are you, Marshal?
1: No, ma'am. Not unless Emmett Bowers complains.
3: Well, Joe had to do it, Marshal. We just can't go on without something to eat. Look where I've been hoeing over there. I couldn't plant enough for hardly anything to come up. We can't afford no more seed. Our credit's run out in Dodge.
1: Well, that ground doesn't even look like it's been plowed.
3: I done the best I could. It ain't easy.
1: No, ma'am. Not for a woman. We're on our way over to Ed Thorpe's. I guess you know that they got spotted fever.
2: I was there this morning. Ed Thorpe's dead. Died in the night, I guess.
3: She didn't tell me that, Joe.
1: You mean you left Miss Thorpe and the baby alone over there?
2: I ain't gonna chance catching no fever.
3: But, Joe, the baby.
2: My woman's always worrying about babies. It's only because she can't have none, I guess. She's like one of them there dry gourds.
3: Don't, Joe. You're putting shame on me.
1: Chester.
4: Yes, sir?
1: Let's get out of here. Oh, Miss Nader.
3: Yes, Marshal?
1: Next time you're in Dodge, come see me, huh? I'll get you some seed to plant.

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0: My goodness, Mr. Dillon, I thought we wouldn't never make Dodge tonight.
1: How's the baby, Chester?
0: Well, it's asleep anyway. Guess I've been holding it right, huh?
1: Just like a mother.
0: Oh, I am not.
1: Oh, there's Doc waiting for us. All right. You just sit tight a minute, Chester. We'll help you with the baby.
0: I hope it don't wake up or anything.
2: Matt, where are Ed Thorpe and his wife?
1: Well, Ed died before we got there, Doc. Miss Thorpe's lying down in the wagon back there. We covered her up good. She's been asleep most of the way.
2: Oh, yeah. Mrs. Thorpe? She's still asleep. Give me a hand up, Matt.
1: Yeah.
2: Oh, Mrs. Thorpe? Oh, my.
1: What's the matter, Doc?
2: She's not asleep, Matt. She's dead.
1: No.
2: Died on the way in, I guess. Now we got a baby to take care of.
1: You know, Doc, I think she knew she was going to die.
2: Why?
1: Just before we left her place, she told me that if anything happened to her, the baby was to be put in Ma Smalley's care. And Ma Smalley was to have complete charge over him. Well, what she says goes.
2: Well, Ma's a widow. She's had kids herself. That was a good choice.
1: Yeah.
2: But she's too old to raise them herself, man.
1: Well, we'll worry about that later, Doc. Let's get busy.

0: Hello, Ma.
1: Howdy.
0: How have you been, Miss Nadler?
1: Pretty good, Marshal. Marshal, Mrs. Nadler wants to adopt the Thorpe baby.
0: Ah? Uh-huh. Well, Miss Thorpe left the baby in your charge, Ma. It's all up to you.
1: Well, I've had him over a week, Marshal, and I'm going to keep him a while longer so he'll be near Doc just in case. But Mrs. Nadler here seems like a mighty fine woman to me. And I'd let her take that baby, only I'm worried about one thing.
2: I told her, Marshal, and the truth, and she's afraid maybe Joe and I can't make a go of it out there. You remember what you said when you was leaving that day?
0: I said to come see me. I'd help you get some seed to plant.
2: Well, now, that's all I need. I get a little corn up there. I might even raise a few hogs. I'll work awful hard, Marshal. I promise I will.
1: She gets started, she can have the baby, Marshal.
0: Miss Nadler, why don't you come by my office before you leave town? I'm going to the store here and have a talk with Mr. Jonas now.
2: Oh, Marshal, I do thank you.
1: Come on back to the house, Mrs. Nadler.
2: All right. You can look at him.
3: Oh, hello, Marshal.
0: Hello, Jonas.
3: Well, what can I sell you today?
0: I came by to see you about Ms. Nadler. You know her, don't you?
3: Yeah, of course I do. Joe Nadler's out back in the stock room right now.
0: Oh, he is?
3: Yeah. Hey, Nadler, come in here a minute. He's buying himself a new pair of boots, Marshal.
0: I thought their credit had run out.
3: Well, Nadler's doing better now. He started...
0: I'm going to the store here and have a talk with Mr. Jonas now.
2: Oh, Marshal, I do thank you.
1: Come on back to the house, Mrs. Nadler.
2: All right. You can look at him.
3: Oh, hello, Marshal.
0: Hello, Jonas.
3: Well, what can I sell you today?
0: I came by to see you about Ms. Nadler. You know her, don't you?
3: Yeah, of course I do. Joe Nadler's out back in the stock room right now.
0: Oh, he is?
3: Yeah. Hey, Nadler, come in here a minute. He's buying himself a new pair of boots, Marshal.
0: I thought their credit had run.

0: been run out.
1: Well, Nadler's doing better now. He started bringing meat into Delmonico's and a couple other eating places and paid up part of his bill already, ain't you, Nadler?
2: I don't know as I like you talking about my private affairs, Jonas.
1: Oh, no harm. It's only Marshal Dillon.
0: Come on, Nadler. Those are good-looking boots.
1: They ought to be. Them's the best I stock. Them's $20 boots.
0: $20? I'd buy a whole wagon load of seed, Nadler.
2: You telling me how to spend my money?
0: Does your wife know you've been doing better lately?
2: Family matters ain't no concern of the law.
0: Yours are. And if it wasn't for your wife, I wouldn't bother just warning you. But because of her, I'm telling you to take off those boots and buy some seed and whatever else you need to grow corn with.
2: Now, you look here,
0: Marshal. You shut up! Now, I'm giving you a chance, Nadler. In 3 days from now, I'm riding out to see what you've done with it. It's up to you whether or not you'll be riding back with me.

0: Today's Thursday, Mr. Dillon. Ain't we riding out the Naders?
1: We can wait another day, Chester.
0: You know what? I don't think you want to go at all.
1: Yeah, you're right, I don't.
2: Hello, Marshal.
1: Bars.
2: Chester.
0: Oh, Mr. Bars.
2: I was just up at Delmonico's, Marshal, having myself a feed.
1: Oh, good. How was it?
2: It was fine, till I went out back and got a talking with the cook.
1: Oh?
2: Marshal, I reckon any man's got a right to complain when he goes to a restaurant and finds himself eating his own beef.
1: I know about that, Bowers.
2: You do? And why ain't you done nothing about it?
1: Well, because of Ms. Nadler, I guess.
2: Look, Marshal, I'm a rich man. I don't mind a Nestor slaughtering one of my calves when he's starving. And nobody's going to start selling my beef. I'll kill him. He keeps that up.
1: All right, I'll handle it, Bowers.
2: I admire that woman, too, Marshal, but letting him get by with rustling ain't going to help her. By the way, Ma Smalley brought some pies down to the kitchen while I was there. She's waiting outside here. She wants to talk to you. Get you right out, Ma.
3: Thanks, Jimmy.
1: Hello, Ma.
3: You riding out to Nadler's, Marshal?
1: I am.
3: Then you tell her I'm sorry. Tell her I think she's a good woman, but I can't let that baby go into the home of a cow thief.
1: Now, that'll break her heart, Ma.
3: Son, I got a trust put in me.
1: All right, I'll tell her.

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0: Miss Nagler.
1: Oh, Marshal. Hello, Chester.
2: Hi, ma'am.
1: What brings you out here, Marshal?
0: Is your husband home?
1: No, he's been gone since morning.
0: Oh. Miss Nagler, do you know that he's been slaughtering Emmett Bowers' beef?
1: Oh. Mr. Bowers complained about it. About that calf?
0: Well, it's more than that one calf, Miss Nagler. He's been selling meat around Dodge lately.
1: So that's what he had in the wagon.
0: Now, I know you had nothing to do with it, Miss Nagler, but... I hate to tell you this, but... Ma Smalley isn't going to let you have the baby.
1: Oh. Well, she's right, Marshal. It wouldn't be fitting.
2: Mr. Dillon, look.
0: Huh?
2: Over yonder.
0: That's Emmett Bowers. I'll be back, Miss Nagler. I'm going to go talk to him.
2: Them other two must be riders of his, huh?
0: Yeah.
3: Thought I might find you here, Marshal.
0: There's something wrong, Bowers?
3: One of my men's been murdered. We found him out yonder about 5 miles. He'd been left for dead, but he talked a little.
0: Well, what happened?
3: He's gone now, Marshal, so you'll have to take our word for what he told us.
0: All right.
3: You run across Joe Nadler, slaughtering another steer.
0: Nadler shot him?
3: That's right.
0: Anything else?
3: Only that Nadler got on his horse and headed for Dodge. I guess he figures he'll get caught and he might as well get drunk one more time.
0: He'll get caught. I promise you that, Bowers.

0: Finally found him, Mr. Dillon. He's in there getting drunk at the bar.
1: Well, it's taken us long enough. Everybody in town must know I'm after him by now.
0: There, see him?
1: Yeah, I see him.
2: Stop there, Marshal. Don't you come no closer.
1: Put that gun away, Naylor.
2: I saw Chester. I knew you'd be in here next.
1: Why, Naylor?
2: You don't fool me. You know all about it.
1: You admit killing that rider?
2: I knew when I shot him I couldn't get by with it. My horse's tracks was all over the place.
1: Well, don't make it any worse than it is.
2: I told you not to come no closer.
1: Put your gun on the bar, Naylor.
2: You watch what I'm going to do with it.
1: No, Naylor, don't.
2: Why not? Hit you, didn't I? Now I'm going to kill you.
0: You hurt bad, Mr. Dillon?
1: He hit me in the arm, Chester, but I'll be all right.
0: You killed him?
1: Yeah. Do something with him, will you? I'm going over to Doc's.
0: Yes, sir, I will.
3: Alvin.
4: Marshal Dillon?
1: What? Oh, Ma Smalley.
4: Why, you've been hurt.
1: Oh, it's not bad, Ma.
4: What about Joe Naylor?
1: He's dead.
4: I figured he would be. I heard you was looking for him. That's why I followed you down here.
1: Look, my arm's bleeding some, Ma. I better get over to Doc's.
4: Well, you hear me out first, Marshal.
1: Yeah, of course, Ma. Go ahead.
4: You'll be the one to tell Mrs. Naylor about him, won't you?
1: I guess so.
4: Take a wagon with you, Marshal.
1: What?
4: A woman can't live out there alone. Now, I got an extra room at my house if she'll help with the work.
1: Well, what about the baby?
4: It'll be her baby, Marshal. And tell her I won't interfere none neither.
1: Yeah, I sure will, Ma. I'll tell her all that. I'll go out first thing in the morning.
4: Well, you won't go nowhere. You just stand here gabbing all night. That arm's bleeding, Marshal. You ought to go get it fixed, you hear?
1: Yeah, you're right, Ma. But then you pretty off on a hard.

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2: You know, the buffalo hunters killed off the entire High Plains herd in a few short years, leaving the Indians to starve. And next week, this hunger sets off an Indian massacre. And that was the West. Good night.
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0: It's Hopalong Cassidy. With action and suspense, out of the Old West comes the most famous hero of them all, Hopalong Cassidy, starring William Boyd. The Ring of the Silver Spurs heralds the most amazing man ever to ride the prairies of the early West, Hopalong Cassidy. This famous hero thrills his 60 million fans with action and dangerous adventure. In the role of Hopalong Cassidy is the popular star of the motion picture series, William Boyd. And appearing as that laughable old character, California, is Andy Clyde. Now to our story, Renegades of the San Rafael. Evening shadow spread across the San Rafael Range to touch the sun-baked little town of Kearneyville. There's an ominous quiet in the air, broken only by the stomp of restless horses tied to the hitching rail in front of the schoolhouse. Inside the schoolhouse, there's the creak of gun harness and the ring of spurs on the plank floor as angry ranchers mill about. A slim brown-haired girl stands beside the teacher's desk, trying to make herself heard above the mutter of their voices.
1: Be some mistake.
2: Mistake, nothing. John Carter sold out his neighbor.
3: Here I stand.
1: My uncle wouldn't cheat anybody.
2: Then why don't he show up and deny that he sold his ranch to the Triangle Water Company so they can take over and run the ruin of this valley? Come on, answer me that.
1: My uncle will be back to explain his actions. I'm sure of it.
2: John Carter's run out on us. He's a coward because he ain't got the nerve to face the folks he's wrong.
1: You can't say that about him. My uncle has been a friend to you all.
2: He ain't no friend now. Him and Dolan is in there together. They're both crooks.
4: Just a minute there. I represent the Triangle Water Company.
2: Oh, sit down, Dolan.
4: Now, I don't know where Carter's gone. I don't care. But I have a bill of sale to his ranch, and the dam my company will erect is going to benefit everybody.
2: It'll benefit a lot of darn potbusters. You know this land ain't fit for nothing but cattle.
5: Certainly, and how the
4: I'll have to remind you boys of something.
2: Remind us of what?
4: The laws of this country don't favor one group over another. Farmers, or sodbusters as you call them, have as much right here as you.
2: No, they ain't neither. We was here first.
5: Sure, we was here
4: first. Wait a minute. Wait a minute, boys. Quiet down.
2: All right. Go ahead. Talk.
4: As soon as the dam on the Carter Ranch is finished, there'll be water for all.
2: How do you figure that, Dolan?
4: The more shares a man buys in my company, the more water he'll get.
2: Pay for the water we used to get for free.
4: I'm a businessman, not a philanthropist. Carter sold his ranch. Talk to him, not me. He didn't have to sell.
2: No, I reckon he didn't. And if John Carter ever shows his face here in Kearneyville again, he'll get his neck straight by a hay rope.
5: We'll tie him under the first tree.
6: I'm sorry, Miss Carter. Perhaps if we could get word to your uncle.
1: I don't know where he is, Mr. Dolan.
6: Well, then let's hope he'll stay in the cover till this thing quiets down.
1: I don't think Uncle John went away on his own free will.
6: What do you mean, Miss Carter?
1: Something's happened to him. I know it.
6: Well, none of your friends seem to share that viewpoint.
1: There's one friend I can turn to.
6: Oh? Who's that?
1: Hopalong Cassidy. You'll meet him soon enough. And whoever is responsible for Uncle John's disappearance will pay and pay dearly.

0: Now back to Hopalong Cassidy. It's a beautiful spring day down at the Bar 20 where Hoppy and California are lounging on the ranch house porch looking over the mail one of the cowhands just brought in from town. California gives the half dozen envelopes an idle glance, then suddenly picks one out of the bunch.
1: Doggone it, Hoppy. That's all we need to disturb the tranquility of this here ranch.
2: You mean tranquility, California.
1: Well, supposing I do. Look here.
2: Oh, it's just a letter. What about it?
1: What about it? It's a letter from a gal. Smell the smell-em.
2: You mean the perfume?
1: Yeah.
2: Oh, it's from Miss Carter. Laura Carter. I wonder if... Well, that must be old John Carter's niece. Envelope postmarked Kearneyville.
1: Well, I sure hope they ain't inviting us up there. You promised we wasn't going to leave the Bar 20 for a whole month.
2: Well, let's see what she has to say before you start worrying.
1: Doggone it, Hoppy. All I want to do is just sit right here. The spring fever's got me... Really got me something terrible.
2: You might as well read the bad news yourself, California. Here.
1: Bad news, huh?
2: Sounds mighty odd to me.
1: Well, I'll be darned. So John Carter up and sold his ranch and lit out for the back country, huh?
2: And his friends are going to lynch him if he returns.
1: Looks like the gal's in trouble, huh, Hoppy?
2: Yeah, too bad, too. I promised we wouldn't be leaving the ranch.
1: Oh, no. Who said they wanted to stay around here? You think I want to grow old laying in this hammock? Throw a saddle on top of her while I get my horse and let's go see what's happened.
3: That's all I can tell you, Mr. Cassidy. I'm so worried.
2: Now, don't get yourself upset, Laura. Maybe your uncle just went visiting.
1: Sure, probably just wanted to change the scenery.
3: I don't think so, California. It's all so mysterious. No one saw Uncle John leave town. I inquired at the stage depot and everywhere I could think of.
2: Well, John might have had to go someplace to take care of business.
3: I'd have known about it if he had.
2: You took care of things for him?
3: I wrote all of Uncle's letters and read his correspondence to him.
2: Oh, I see.
1: And how come you didn't know about your uncle selling the ranch till Dolan shows up with a bill of sale?
3: That's what's so strange.
2: Laura, do you have a copy of your uncle's signature around?
3: Why, yes. There should be something in this desk.
1: Hoppy, why do you want that signature? You figure there's something funny about all this?
2: Funny isn't the word for it, California.
3: Here's an old receipt. Will this do?
2: Sure, just the thing. Only,
3: What's the matter, Hoppy?
2: Are you sure this is John Carter's signature?
3: Of course. I know it isn't very legible. Uncle wasn't. I mean, isn't very good with the pen.
2: You go ahead and cry, Laura. It'll do you good. Come on, California.
1: Yeah, a shopping woman sure does sadden a feller.
3: Where are you going, Hoppy?
2: Just taking a little ride into town. I want a real close look at Dolan's bill of sale. Turn up here in front of the mercantile.
1: I'm getting you a bottle of sarsaparilla. Oh, it sure is hot.
2: Hey, you better hunt up a blacksmith shop.
1: A blacksmith shop? Why?
2: Your horse has a bar off his shoe. Right foreleg. Look at the hoof print there in the dust.
1: Well, sure it is. Well, it ain't hurting nothing.
2: No, but it'd make it mighty easy for anybody to trail you.
1: Yeah, I reckon the tracks would be sort of different at that. Well, there's the blacksmith shop up yonder, and I'll just, Hey, Hoppy.
2: What's the matter?
1: See that fella sitting on the bench in front of the blacksmith shop, the one with the beard?
2: Yeah, what about him?
1: Well, he kind of looks familiar, that's all.
2: Well, don't let it worry you.
1: No, but it does worry me, Hoppy. Somehow that fella and trouble go together. I can feel it in my bones. I've seen him somewhere. By golly, I got it. His name's Milo. Milo Birch.
2: Well, I'm glad that's settled.
1: Knowed him about 15 years ago. Oh, he was a bad one then.
2: And it doesn't look like he's improved much.
1: Now, what's Milo doing in a one-horse town like this, Hoppy? His gun was always for sale to the highest bidder.
2: Maybe he's between jobs.
1: No, Milo ain't very bright. But he'll always be where somebody's shelling out the money.
2: Well, suppose you renew an old friendship while I see what there is to learn about the Triangle Water Company.
1: You know, Hoppy, a talk with Milo might be interesting. Yep. Real interesting. Howdy there. Hey, mind if I sit down on the bench?
4: Yeah, I do mind.
1: Not even for an old friend?
4: Friend?
1: Sure. I know you wouldn't turn away California Carson.
4: California Carson? Well, I'll be hanged.
1: You sure was. Almost.
4: Almost what?
1: Almost hanged that time in El Paso. Remember?
4: Yeah. And wasn't you with the bunch that run me out of town?
1: Me? Ha, ha. Oh, and I reckon you ought to know me better than that, Milo.
4: I don't know. I ain't so sure. But doggone it, anyway, you and me are going to drink to the old days, California. Yep. As soon as the jobs I'm doing is through, we'll have champagne.
1: Sarsaparilla for me.
4: All right, sarsaparilla. I'm full of it.
1: Say, you must be carrying a full money belt, huh?
4: I sure am, California. I got something big.
1: Cattle?
4: Nope.
1: Sheep, huh? Or maybe it's gold?
4: Ain't no gold. But I can look out my front door and see a couple of poor fools trying to pan some.
1: You don't say, huh?
4: Yeah. And they ain't had any luck at all.
1: Milo
4: Birch has all the luck.
1: Yeah, yeah. And Milo, where is this here job?
4: 30-minute ride from here.
1: Mm-hmm. Seeing as how we're old friends here, Milo, maybe you could kind of...
4: No, I'm sorry, California, but there ain't room for no more. Come on, and I'll buy you that sarsaparilla.
1: No, I think I'll just sit right here in the sun, Milo. I got some thinking to do.

0: Well, thanks for showing me the bill of sale, Dolan.
1: Not at all, Cassidy. As you can see, the transaction was perfectly legal. Deed's been recorded.
0: Any idea where Carter could have gone?
1: Frankly, Cassidy, I feel that two things prompted him to leave this valley. First, the cattlemen are against him.
0: And the others?
1: Well, maybe John Carter wanted to see the big city. A few wild oats he forgot to sow in his youth.
0: But that doesn't sound much like John Carter.
1: The $15,000 I paid him for the ranch might change his thinking.
0: Maybe so. Just what do you plan to do with the ranch?
1: Take a look at this map, Cassidy.
0: The Carter Ranch.
1: Yeah. I plan to cut it up into small farms. With big springs dammed up, the farms will have plenty of water for irrigation.
0: What about the cattle ranchers?
1: The dam won't bother them. Only this time, they'll pay for their water.
0: And how about the price, Dolan?
1: That'll be taken care of. Due time.
0: I wouldn't press those boys too far.
1: Cassidy, when I want your advice, I'll ask for it.
0: You might be asking for it sooner than you expect, Dolan. Good day.
2: Poppy, I ain't a bit hungry.
0: I'm not either, but a hotel dining room is a good place to talk and look over the citizens of this fair town. What did you find out from Milo Birch?
2: I hate to admit it, Hoppy, but I didn't learn a darn thing.
0: Well, you must have found out something. What did Milo say?
2: Nothing, except he was going to make a lot of money, but he ain't going to work very hard for it if I know Milo.
0: Go on.
2: Well, yes, he ain't working in town, because this job's a 30-minute ride from here.
0: Anybody working with him?
2: No, don't think so. Only fellas he sees are a couple of prospectors, panning gold.
0: You know, California, I think you found out a lot.
2: Doggone it, Hoppy. Don't go riding me. Look, coming this way.
0: Oh, it's Laura Carter.
3: Oh, Hoppy, I'm so glad I found you.
0: Here, sit down. What's the trouble?
3: Dolan is breaking ground for the dam tomorrow morning.
2: He's moving kind of fast, ain't he, Hoppy?
0: Yeah, maybe he believes a good offense is the best defense.
3: But, Hoppy, that's not all. The ranchers are holding a meeting tonight at the schoolhouse.
0: That sounds like trouble.
3: They're going to vote whether to prevent Dolan from going ahead with the dam.
2: If I know them powers, it'll be guns talking, not votes.
0: Maybe so, California, but there's still time before the meeting.
3: Oh, if Uncle John would only come back.
2: They'd string him up to the nearest tree.
0: No, Laura's right. We need John Carter. And if he's alive, I'll find him before the meeting.
4: Before we continue with this exciting story, here is a word from your announcer.

0: To all appearances, John Carter has sold his ranch to a man named Dolan, who plans to erect a dam and form the Triangle Water Company. Enraged by this, the Valley Ranchers are threatening to take a rope to Carter if he ever sets foot in the district again. At the moment, Hoppy and California are talking to Laura Carter in the hotel dining room.
1: Oh, Hoppy, did you see Dolan?
2: Yes, and the signature on Dolan's bill of sale is genuine. It compares to the receipt you gave me.
1: I just know Uncle would never sign away his ranch and then... That man out there.
3: I don't see nobody.
1: Through the front window.
2: Well, she's pointing at your old saddle park, California.
3: Oh, Milo Birch.
1: I'd forgot about him until now. He's the man who came out to the ranch and bought a horse from Uncle John.
2: Well, there's nothing strange about that.
1: I don't know. About 2 weeks ago, he bought a broken-down old gray that Uncle had been trying to sell. I wasn't at the ranch, but Uncle pointed him out to me on the street one day.
3: A broken-down gray. Hoppy, I told you Milo was kind of stupid.
2: I wonder if he's that stupid.
1: Uncle fancies himself quite a horse trader, and it tickled him to put something over on his back.
2: By any chance, did your uncle give Birch a bill of sale for the horse?
1: Why, yes. Come to think of it, he did.
2: Laura, you get back to the ranch and stay there.
1: But what if the ranchers come out and start trouble? The meeting's right after sundown.
2: If everything goes right, those ranchers may have a surprise when they call that meeting to order. California, I have a job for you.
3: Yeah, Hoppy.
2: When Milo Birch leaves town, see if you can trail him.
3: Sure.
2: But wait until after I've talked to him.
3: You're going to speak with Milo, eh?
2: Yeah, and you keep out of sight. Don't let him know we're working together.
3: Reckon Milo Birch would be plumb surprised to know I was the partner of Hopalong Cassidy.
2: He'll know in due time.
1: Please be careful, Hoppy. I'm sure that man is dangerous.
2: Don't you worry about me.
3: It's Milo Birch that'll have to do the worrying.

0: Howdy, stranger.
1: Howdy.
0: You gonna go for a ride?
1: What you think I'm tightening this hinge for? Of course I'm taking a ride if it's any of your business.
0: Maybe it is my business.
1: Just what are you getting there?
0: That's a nice pinto you got there.
1: Yeah.
0: Got good lines. Sound horse. Sure know how to pick horse flesh.
1: Sure. I know a good horse when I see one.
0: Man would have to get up before breakfast to beat you in a horse trade.
1: Yeah, I reckon he sure would.
0: Then why did you buy a broken-down old gray from John Carter?
1: How'd you know that?
0: Laura Carter told me.
1: Now, looky here. I don't aim to start no trouble.
0: Neither do I. Where is the gray horse?
1: I got him pastured up yonder.
0: You have the bill of sale Carter gave you?
1: That ain't none of your business. Now get out of here.
0: I want an answer, Birch, here and now.
1: Here's your answer. Let go. You're creaking my arm.
0: Don't ever pull a gun on a man unless you're fast enough to use it. Now drop that gun.
1: Drop it. All right.
0: That's better.
1: Yeah. Just who are you anyhow, stranger?
0: The name's Cassidy. Hop along, Cassidy.
1: Hop along, Cassidy?
0: And if you were a younger man, you'd have come out worse than you did.
1: And next time we meet, it'll be different. It sure will.
0: It's liable to be at that, Milo. Your kind usually winds up at the end of a rope. Go on, get on your horse while you're still able.
1: I ain't forgetting this.
2: Bobby.
0: California, where are you?
2: Over here in the alley.
0: Milo's riding out of town.
2: Yeah, I'll follow him. But you better do something.
0: What do you mean?
2: I just seen some of them ranchers ride in. They're packing rifles and spoiling for trouble.
0: Well, I'll go have a talk with them, see if I can cool them off. You take care of Milo.
2: Sure, Hoppy. I'll find his hideout, or my name ain't California Carlson. Doggone it, Milo came this far. I know it, sir. Pretty slick. Riding up the creek so he couldn't be trailed.
1: What you doing up here, California?
2: Why, Milo, I was just getting some fresh air.
1: I figure that you've been following me.
2: Why, that ain't so, Milo.
1: I've been sitting up here watching you come up the trail.
2: Now, would I be doing any harm to an old friend like you?
1: And another thing. I've been thinking it over. And I'm almost sure you was with that bunch that run me out of El Paso.
2: Now, wait a minute, Milo. Put up that gun. You'll be shooting somebody if you ain't careful.
1: And it'll be you. Unbuckle your gun belt.
2: Now, Milo.
1: Well, yes, sure.
2: All right. What else can I do with a gun muzzle staring at my wishbone? There.
1: That's better. Now get on up ahead and don't try nothing.
2: Where are we going?
1: To see the boss. He'll know what to do with the likes of you.
3: I've been telling you, Cassidy. There ain't going to be no holding the boys if something ain't done, Pronto. Us ranchers is plumb sick of things.
0: Well, flying off the handle won't solve anything.
3: Well, I never said it would. But we figured Dolan and Carter is trying to freeze us out of the country.
0: Dolan, maybe. But not Carter.
3: Now, wait a minute, Cassidy. I know your reputation, and I'm willing to string along. But some of my friends think it's awful funny how you keep sticking up for Carter.
0: Carter's my friend.
3: Then why don't you get him to tell the truth if he's all fired honest?
0: I will if I find him alive.
3: Alive? Are you hinting that Carter's been killed?
0: I'm not hinting at anything.
3: Well, I can't do any more than I have, Cassidy.
0: Just get the boys to hold off until the meeting tonight. California should be back soon.
3: Yeah, you've been saying that for an hour. Where is this Carter anyway?
0: That's what I'm beginning to wonder. California should have been back before this.
3: Where'd he go?
0: Oh, someplace that's about a 30-minute ride from there.
3: He could have rode 30 minutes in any direction. That don't mean nothing.
0: Well, that's a place where they're panning gold.
3: There ain't no gold around here.
0: Not even a couple of prospectors still trying to turn up some dust?
3: Come to think of it, there was a couple of fellas working out along the Crooked Creek Road.
0: Crooked Creek Road, huh?
3: Yeah, out west of town.
0: Thanks, mister. Thanks a lot.
3: Well, if that don't beat all... This town's like a powder keg with a fuse half lit. And he's going off to pan gold.
2: Why, I just can't understand you, Milo. Me and you being friends for so long.
1: Shut up. And quit looking at that rifle by the door. I'll put a slug in you before you can get off that chair.
2: I never seen the beat. You sure are a suspicious hombre. There's that thumping sound again, under the floor.
1: It's the wind.
2: Yeah? It couldn't be old man Carter down there, could it?
1: If you don't shut up, you'll go down there with him.
2: So it is, John Carter. You've been holding him prisoner.
1: If you don't shut up, you...
2: Somebody's coming.
1: Yeah. He's
4: sit there in that chair and don't move. I'm taking a look out the window. It's a boss.
5: I came a long way around so nobody could follow me. I gotta work fast, Milo. Ranch is to hold him. Who's that?
1: A feller that...
5: I knew you were short on brains, Milo, but I didn't know you were that stupid.
1: But, Dolan...
5: I told you never to bring anybody out here.
1: But he was following me, so I brung him along.
5: Oh, following you, huh? Who are you working for, anyway?
1: Myself,
5: Dolan. I will take care of you and Carter.
1: But, Dolan, I thought you wanted to keep the old man alive in case you wanted him to sign something.
5: We don't need his signature now.
0: Get your hands up, Dolan. You too, Milo.
5: What's the idea, Cassidy?
0: I've been out there in the brush for 10 minutes. I figured Milo was waiting for the boss, and I knew that his name was Dolan.
2: Why, you've been eavesdropping, Hoppy. Well, I'll be doggone.
0: Get the gun, Calum.
2: It'll be a pleasure.
5: You're not going to get mine?
2: Look out, Hoppy!
0: Your fingers will sting for a while, Dolan, but you're not hurt.
5: You pay for this, Cassidy.
0: Now, don't try to pick up that gun. Next time, I'll do more than shoot it out of your hand.
2: Hoppy, they got Carter downstairs.
0: So I heard. We'll get him and ride into town.
5: What do you figure to do with me?
0: You and Milo will have a nice long time to think of your sins up in state prison. But first, we're all going to attend a meeting in Kearneyville. The ranchers you tried to swindle are going to be very happy to learn the truth, Dolan. First man that crosses that line will find himself in trouble. Go ahead, Carter. Tell him the truth.
6: Men, the ranch ain't sold. It's going to be watered from the springs just like before.
7: How come you signed the bill of sale if it's a doggone honest, Carter?
6: Hey, I'm a proud man, boys. I never had book learning.
7: Well, that ain't nothing to be ashamed of.
6: Yes, it is. Boys, I can't read or write.
1: If that don't beat all... Well,
7: I've known you for 20 years. It's the first time I ever heard that.
0: Carter, I knew that's the way it was. Because if you could read, you'd never sign away your land.
6: I was so happy to get the best of Milo Birch and that horse deal that I just didn't think when I signed that paper it'd be a bill of sale for my ranch. But as long as there's water in my springs, you'll get all you want and it won't cost you a brain cent.
7: Hey!
6: And I ain't never going to sign my name to another thing till I learn to read.

0: Now back to our story.
1: Hoppy, what made you so darn sure that Dolan and Birch was working together?
2: Birch wanted to fight when I had to see the bill of sale for the horse he bought from Carter. An honest man wouldn't do that.
1: Doggone it, Hoppy, quit grinning and tell me, how come you found the hideout so easy?
2: I just looked where you'd be, and there you were.
1: Yeah, it wasn't as easy as that. I seen other hoof prints along that creek bank.
2: Sure. There was only one set that belonged to a shiftless, lazy fellow who wouldn't take the time to have a new shoe put on his horse.
1: By golly, you're right. I plumb forgot about that missing bar. But how'd you know where to look?
2: You told me.
1: Oh, I told you.
2: Well, sure. You said two prospectors were panning gold. And you said that Milo claimed it took him 30 minutes to ride to his job. I found out the prospectors were working on Crooked Creek, and sure enough, there were the tracks of your horse.
1: Well, doggone. I sure helped, didn't I?
2: Oh, you helped a lot.
1: Oh, and another thing, Hoppy. How come you knew Carter couldn't read or write?
2: Laura told us she read his letters to him, remember?
1: Yeah, that's right. Never thought of it.
2: Carter could read, he'd have read his own letters.
1: Well, I guess there ain't nothing else to do but head for home.
2: Well, how about getting a new shoe for your horse?
1: Uh-oh, there ain't no hurry about it.
2: Never put off till tomorrow what you can do today. What's so funny, California?
1: That putting off business. Say, it's a good thing I didn't think of that yesterday.
2: How do you mean?
1: Well, if yesterday I'd have done what I could have done today, if I'd done today what...
2: Kind of mixed up, huh?
1: Well, doggone it, yeah. What I'm trying to say is this. If I'd have had that shoe fixed yesterday, you wouldn't have seen that missing bar and never found me. And look at what would have happened today.
2: I have nothing to say.
1: I got you, Hoppy, huh? For once, you ain't got an answer. You ain't got a word to say.

goodbye from Hopalong Cassidy. We hope you'll be back with us when Hoppy and California again ride out from the Bar 20 for another dangerous and exciting adventure of the Old West. Hopalong Cassidy, starring William Boyd, is transcribed and produced in the West by Walter White, Jr. Renegades of the San Rafael was written by Dean Owen and Howard Swartz. All stories are based upon the characters created by Clarence E. Mulford. This is a Commodore production.

Wifey's home awaiting, dinner in the pot. The dish is on the table and the fire is hot. Gets a loving message on the telephone. You gotta eat your baked potato all alone. The next train home is the 7:38. Hubby goes into the corner to wait. Meets the

0: Thank you, Dee Kirby. Hi, Rosie.
1: Well, Bing Crosby, fancy meeting you here.
0: And Rosemary Clooney, fancy meeting you.
1: Well, after all this fancy dialogue, don't you think we ought to sing What Takes My Fancy?
0: I don't see how there's any way we can get into any other kind of song after all that buildup, is there?
1: No, we gotta do What Takes My Fancy.
0: I think we're committed, yes, to say the least.
2: Well, I'll be swacked and tickled in moonshine. You ain't such an ornery cuss.

0: no crime. 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
1: Well, bless my boots and paddle my britches if you ain't the sociable type.
0: Oh, well, hootin' owls and sufferin' polka.

tip I'll give you, partnership I'll give you, but you ain't promoting me from my protective coating. 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
0: winter, spring or fall,
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1: At words poetic, I'm so pathetic that I always have found it best, instead of getting them off my chest, just let them rest unexpressed. I hate parading my serenading, 'cause I'll probably miss a bar. But if this ditty is not so pretty, at least it's gonna tell you how great you are. You're the top, you're the Colosseum, you're the top, you're the Louvre Museum, you're the melody from a symphony by Strauss.

You're the Tower of Pisa. 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I'm a worthless check, a

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1: Friends, when you're in your favorite store, get the biggest little treat in all the land, Wrigley's Spearmint Gum. 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Some people call it a spear, some call it an arrow. Whichever you call it, it's the Wrigley trademark, and it's your assurance of real chewing enjoyment. So remember,
0: get the package with the spear, and you'll know enjoyment's here. Be sure it's Wrigley's gum.
2: What would you like to sing, Rosie?
3: I'd like to sing near you, Ken.
2: Well, snuggle right up. I don't mind at all.
3: Well, may I express my gratitude for your kind cooperation?
2: Oh, glad to oblige. Come near, my dear.
3: Would it be okay if I sang near you?
2: Hot and nice.

0: You remember some time ago we were talking about salmon, the discovery that salmon have a sense of smell?
1: I recall it vividly. We even suggested that salmon could be used as underwater bloodhounds, didn't we?
0: That's right. We even intimated that a salmon might be instrumental in putting a man in the can.
1: Yeah, you said that, didn't you?
0: I'm afraid I did.
2: Yeah, yeah.
1: A salmon to catch a crook.
2: I wonder if a snook could catch a crook.
1: Well, a snook with a good hook. A sensitive snaz might catch a crook just as well as a salmon. I can give that considerable credence.
0: Yes, I think you've had enough of that. But now, do you know what the latest thing is? Marine biologists have discovered that fish actually make sounds.
2: You mean fish talk?
0: Mm-hmm. They talk and chatter away quite a bit down there.
1: Well, what's all this we've been hearing all these years? Skin divers referring, you know, to the world down there, the silent world?
0: Well, to a skin diver or any diver, it does appear to be a silent world. But if you listen to what's going on down there with hydrophones...
1: Oh, ho, ho, ho, hydrophones.
2: There's just no privacy anymore, is there?
0: I guess not. That's what they listen with down there in the ocean. They listen with hydrophones, and they've discovered that fish really make noises.
1: Well, I suppose it stands to reason. Must have some means of communication besides wiggling their tails and goggling their gills at each other.
2: And taking playful little bites out of each other.
0: Well, the biologists point out that there seem to be three different means of fish communication. The first one is the warning. A warning that an enemy is in the neighborhood. Then they also make another sound that's a defense call. And the third is a spawning signal to attract a mate.
1: Hmm. They have signals to attract a mate down there in the underwater work world, huh?
2: Yeah, just like up here in the dry land world.
0: Some of these fish are positively human in their actions. There's one particular fish that whistles at a prospective mate.
1: Well, what do you know? A finny wolf,
0: mm-hmm.
1: huh?
0: And not only that, this fish, I think it's called the toadfish, it really whistles loud.
2: Well, he wants to get his point across.
0: And another very pertinent point, it seems to me, is that not all fish can talk, but they all have hearing organs.
1: Oh, I see. In other words, in the fish world, there are more listeners than talkers, huh?
0: That's right.
1: Well, now that's what I would call an ideal society. You know, where the listeners outnumber the talkers.
2: Yes, the trouble is, up here on land, everybody's talking and nobody's listening.
1: Well, except our dear listeners at home. We hope they're listening. First I'm sighing, cause I love you, then I'm crying, cause I love you. Sighing, crying, that's the way love goes. Nights of sadness, cause I love you, nights of gladness, cause I love you. Sadness, gladness, that's the way love goes. My heart starts in palpitating when you're close to me. Why is love so aggravating? That's a mystery. First we break up cause I love you, then we make up cause I love you. Break up, make up, ask a guy who knows. First you break up, then you make up. Nights of gladness, nights of sadness, crying, sighing, that's the way love goes.

0: My heart starts in palpitating when you're close to me. Why is love so aggravating? It's a mystery. First we break up cause I love you, then we make up cause I love you. Break up, make up, ask a guy who knows. First you break up, then you make up. Nights of sadness, nights of gladness, crying, sighing, that's the way love goes.
1: You know, when we were talking about the talking fish, I left out one very important point, that the freshwater minnow makes a purring sound during mating season.
0: Well, that's understandable.
2: I just can't get over this lovey-dovey fish talk.
0: It's absorbing, isn't it? You know, the thing that impressed me most about these underwater discoveries, this listening in with the hydrophones and all that, is that there are more listeners than talkers in the fish world. I think that's just wonderful.
2: Now, I imagine that a catfish would purr during the mating season, too, wouldn't it?
0: Oh, catfish has got to purr.
2: Sure.
1: Wonder if catfish are good listeners.
0: They're good to eat, I'll tell you that.
2: Oh, yes. And I'm quite sure that the purring sound on the hydrophones would be catfish.
0: At the proper time.
1: The mating time.
2: I wonder, while we're into this subject here, would little catfish be called kittenfish?
0: Oh, now, Rosie, let's not get kittenish about this. This is a deep scientific study we're discussing.
1: I think somebody ought to purr a song.

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Like corn on the cob, it's mighty sweet on the ear. There's just seven houses.

Bing and Rosemary have asked me to wish a very fine radio station a very happy birthday. It's CBS radio affiliate WBNS in Columbus, Ohio. 35 years old today. 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

0: 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Chuckles with a carload and music by Matty Malnick. So hold on to your chairs, folks, for here they are, Bud Abbott and Lou Costello.
1: Noise.
2: Oh, why, excuse me, Abbott, I couldn't help it. Ladies and gentlemen, this is strictly to the audience. Ladies and gentlemen, right now we introduce our new special feature on the Abbott and Costello program called Start the Music. To the person that can identify this tune, we will give a beautiful television set. Now, here's the tune.
3: I know. That's the first note in the second movement of George Gershwin's Rhapsody in Blue.
4: Labbermouth.
1: Cut that out and come over here. Where were you this afternoon?
2: Uncle Mike got arrested. He was standing in the front door in his wrong underwear when they surprised him.
1: Why didn't he escape through the back door?
2: He couldn't. It was buttoned down too tight.
1: Right. Well, never mind your Uncle Mike. Who's that letter from?
2: That's from my Uncle Tom. He's still down in Egypt. Now he's got a harem with 3,000 wives. It's great.
1: I can imagine, with 3,000 wives.
2: Yeah, he says that every morning when he comes down to breakfast, he sings the harem song.
1: The harem song? What's that?
5: I call everybody darling.
1: What a bunch of idiots in your family. I don't know why I associate with you. I've got royal blood in my veins.
2: Oh, you have?
1: My grandmother went back to Sir Walter Raleigh.
2: My grandmother smokes a pipe too, you know. You know, I gotta leave now, Abbott. I got a date with my new girl. She's from Texas. She's a real cowgirl. She spends all her time with her cattle. She eats with the cattle, she sleeps with the cattle, and practically lives with the cattle.
1: Are you going to make love with her?
2: Well, only if the wind is right.

0: Ah, they're hot tonight, so don't go away. Abbott and Costello will be back after just the time it takes to tell this.
1: There's a crisp new addition to your light summer salad diet of ABC programs, a show with a pocket full of stars, songstress Peggy Mann, the rhythmic starlighters, Edward Gilbert's orchestra, and your favorite tenor Clark Dennis. 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ABC's new summer series, Name the Movie, has everything. 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

0: All right, all right. What are you so excited about?
1: Boy, did we have trouble at my house last night. Somebody stole my Aunt May's purse with all her savings in it. It was $87.
0: Well, that's a shame. Any low-down, dirty thief that would do a thing like that ought to be shot. Costello, you ought to find him and shoot him.
1: Yeah, but I can't shoot my own uncle, can I?
0: You mean your Uncle Mike stole that money? That's a serious statement to make. Can you prove it?
1: Certainly. I sneaked in Uncle Mike's room to steal his watch to hock it. And there was Aunt May's purse right in his pocket.
0: You were going to steal your Uncle Mike's watch to hock it?
1: Mm-hmm.
0: Why did you do a thing like that?
1: My Aunt May told me to do it.
0: It's disgusting, Costello. Your Uncle Mike steals money from your Aunt May, and your Aunt May steals money from your Uncle Mike, and your whole family steals money.
1: They do not. My brother Pat never stole a dollar in his life.
0: He didn't.
1: He steals automobile tires.
0: Your Aunt May is mad about your Uncle Mike taking that money?
2: No, but if she ever finds out what he did Saturday night, she'll kill him.
0: Well, what did he do Saturday night?
1: Well, you know those two towels they have marked, his and hers?
0: Yes.
1: He used hers.
0: Why doesn't your Uncle Mike get a job and stop loafing around the house, Louis?
1: Well, he's got a job at the California Highway Traffic Department, and his plan will simplify transportation in Southern California.
0: Well, what is his plan?
1: Now, here it is, and it's very simple. Everybody listen. First, he's going to move Cucamonga to Azusa. Then he's going to move Azusa to Cucamonga. Now, suppose a man wants to go to Azusa, and he's in Cucamonga. He stays home, and he's in Azusa.
0: But wait a minute. Suppose a man lives in Cucamonga and he wants to stay in Cucamonga.
1: Abbott, who wants to stay in Cucamonga?
0: Well, look, when does he start to work with the traffic department?
1: Well, they're breaking him in now. He's stationed up on Mulholland Drive on Saturday nights. He's got a sound truck and he hollers out traffic messages to the motorists to keep the roads open.
0: What kind of messages?
1: Well, like this. He hollers, oh, smoochers and knickers, pull over to the side of the road and let the married couples through.
0: Stella, your whole family are a bunch of stupid ignoramuses. They're all just like you. Did you ever go to college? Did you ever go to high school? Did you ever go to grammar school?
1: When he gets to kindergarten, have I got an answer for him?
0: Did you ever go to kindergarten?
1: No, and that's my answer.
0: That, Costello, is the reason you are so sadly lacking in intelligence.
1: Yes, but don't forget, what I lack in intelligence, I make up in the stupidity.
0: Yeah. Yes, but don't forget, stupid people don't live long.
1: Oh, yeah? My grandfather's 104 years old, and he's alive.
0: Was he the oldest member of your family, Ruth?
1: I got an uncle on my mother's side. My Uncle Tom Zizimus in Baltimore. He died at the age of 130.
0: He did?
1: 130.
0: Do tell.
1: Last week, we dug him up, and you want to know something, Abbott?
0: Why?
1: He looks better than you do right now.
0: Costello, that's a pretty old joke.
1: Yes, and he was a pretty old man.
0: Well, I didn't know you came from a family of long livers.
1: Are you kidding? My brother-in-law, Joe Kirk, has a liver 30 feet long.
0: You know, it's been a long time since I heard that joke.
1: Yes, and that's a long liver.
0: I forgot about your family. You'd better start worrying about yourself, Lou. You don't look so good.
1: That's because I haven't been sleeping much lately.
0: What do you mean?
1: Every night I have the same nightmare. I dream there's a guy chasing me with a long, sharp knife. He chasing me all the way up Sunset Boulevard to Santa Monica, over the mountains, right up to my house in North Hollywood. And that's been going on for the past 2 weeks.
0: Oh, that's terrible.
1: It is.
0: You must be completely worn out.
1: Well, I would be, but for one thing.
0: What's that?
1: Last night I found a shortcut.
3: Louis, hey, Uncle Louis.
1: It's Abbott's nephew, folks. What do you want, Norman?
3: Uncle Louis, I heard you say you couldn't sleep, and I hope you get some sleep real soon. Because when you don't sleep, you get irritable. And when you're irritable, you get mad at me. And when you get mad at me, you'll cut my salary. And when you cut my salary, I won't be able to pay my rent. And if I can't pay my rent, they'll evict me. And if I haven't got any home, then I'll be a bum. And you can't expect my wife to live with a bum just because you can't sleep.
1: Abbott, I'm telling you right here and now, your nephew Norman ain't going to amount to a thing.
0: Why?
1: I'll tell you why, because last week I got him a swell job. He wouldn't take it. He could have made a lot of money selling Santa Anita long underwear at half price.
0: Santa Anita long underwear?
1: At half price.
0: Well, how can they sell it at half price?
1: The factory forgot to put in a $2 window.
0: I understand that you and Norman were over to my house last week while I was away.
1: Yes? We built a new radio cabinet for your wife. And I took a bunch of wires and put them in a box and I sealed it up tight. And when I tuned it on, I couldn't get any music, only loud talking. And for the past week, all I get is talk, talk, talk, talk, talk.
0: Louis, did my wife like the cabinet?
1: Now that you mention it, I haven't seen her since I sealed up the box.
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5: Well, friend, maybe we can help you. Abbott and I have been making our living on radio for the last 10 years.
4: Yeah, that's the one thing I can't understand. Look, Abbott, now enough is enough. Now, I don't mind you putting your relatives on a payroll, but why do they have to come in and bother me?
6: The tree top. Here, Bud, have a cigar. Here, Louie, have a cigar. Rock-a-bye, baby. Have a cigar, Malnick. Here, give all the boys in the band one, too. Rock-a-bye, baby.
0: Hey, wait a minute. Hey, get a load of my nephew. Hey, Joe, why are you passing out cigars?
6: I just got a call from the wife, Bud. There's a pattern of little feet around my house. Everybody, have a cigar. Rock-a-bye, baby, in the treetop.
1: I got it. Hello? Yes? Just a minute. See you, Joe.
6: Thanks, Louis.
1: You're welcome.
6: Hello? Is that so?
1: Yeah.
6: Are you sure?
1: Mm-hmm.
6: Goodbye. All right, give back your cigars. Everybody, give back your cigars.
0: But Joe, what about the patter, that patter of little feet around the house?
6: My wife just found out it's mice.
1: That's another one of Abbott's relatives. Abbott, why don't you keep those Republican relations of yours out of here?
0: Wait a minute. What makes you think my relations are Republican?
1: There can't be that many Democrats out of work.
0: I... Costello, why must you be so bitter towards my relatives? You should learn to be friendly with people. Don't you have any human interests?
1: Only when I go to a burlesque show.
0: What's the burlesque show got to do with human interest?
1: Well, I'm human, and that's my interest.
0: I mean, you should try to be more kind to people. Even animals and birds and bees love each other. Why don't you get closer to nature and become a nature lover?
1: I'm a nature lover.
0: Well, if you are, then why do you spend all your time chasing girls?
1: Well, that's my nature, lover.
0: Costello, why don't you stop chasing girls? You spent all your money on girls. You see, you want to let me handle your money and invest it for you. Why, you might wind up with a corner on steel, selling cars.
1: Yeah.
0: Or a corner on wheat, selling flour.
1: Yeah. A corner on olive and vine, selling apples.
0: Well, that only proves that you have no sense of value. Now, which would you prefer? A 6-foot blonde or a piece of valuable land?
1: I'll take the blonde.
0: But the land I'm thinking of is on Wilshire Boulevard and has a beautiful front.
1: The blonde I'm thinking of is on Wilshire Boulevard and has... You keep the land.
7: Well, hello, boy.
0: Well, if it isn't our little
1: hiya,
0: secretary,
1: girl.
0: Viola Vaughn.
1: Who?
0: Viola Vaughn, our little secretary.
1: Well, Viola, you look gorgeous tonight.
7: Uh-huh.
1: How about you and me taking a ride in my car after the show? I found a new place to park.
7: Really? A new place to park?
1: Mm-hmm. Up in the Hollywood Hills.
0: A new place. You dummy, why every guy and his brother parks up in the Hollywood Hills.
1: They do not. I was up there last night, and I looked in every car, and there wasn't one guy up there with his brother.
8: Now, while the boys are backstage cooking up the next act, let's eavesdrop on this.
9: 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Each Friday night, This Is Your FBI dramatizes an authentic case based on one taken from the files of the Federal Bureau of Investigation in Washington, showing the methods with which criminals work and how our federal agents track them down. Further, these exciting dramas point up just how plain, ordinary citizens are duped by these criminals and so put listeners on guard against their being taken in by similar methods. This, then, is how the program performs a public service. 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

0: And now the spotlight turns to Hal Winters, our singing star. Here he is with Matty Malnick and his orchestra.
1: Just track them down. Further, these exciting dramas point up just how plain, ordinary citizens are duped by these criminals, and so put listeners on guard against their being taken in by similar methods. This, then, is how the program performs a public service. 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

0: Yeah, but could I go home a little early tonight?
1: What for?
0: I got to do a little work on my Sam Shovel Crime Laboratory. I'm going to mix some nitroglycerine with hydrochloric acid and TNT and heat the mixture on my stove.
1: You dummy, if you do that, you'll blow the roof off your house tonight.
0: Oh, no, I won't.
1: What makes you so sure?
0: I blew it off last night.
1: Costello, why don't you quit the Sam Shovel detective business? You're not smart enough to be a detective. You're ignorant, illiterate, and uneducated.
0: I am not uneducated. I went to school, and I was smart, too, Abbott. And I'll never forget the day I was promoted from the third grade to the fourth grade.
1: The day you were promoted from the third grade to the fourth grade?
0: Yes.
1: How can you remember that?
0: Because that morning I was so nervous, I had to get my mother to shave me. And anyway, I'm not going to quit the Sam Shovel detective theory. Our listeners are crazy about it. Here's a fan letter I got today, and it says, Dear Lou Costello, as Sam Shovel the detective, you are the funniest guy I ever heard. When I listen to you, I shake the house with laughter. Last week, I laughed so hard, I thought the ceiling would cave in. I've come to the studio to see you tonight.
2: Mr. Costello's a man here to see you.
0: What does he look like?
2: I can't tell. He's all covered with plaster.
0: I figured out.
1: Never mind him. What's your Sam Shovel story about tonight, Lou?
0: Well, it's one of my oriental cases, Abbott. One of my oriental cases. I call it the case of the Chinaman who poisoned his own food, or he committed chop suicide.
1: Well, let's go on with the case.
0: Oh, definitely.
3: Yes. I'm Sam Shovel. Sam Shovel, private detective. They call me a private eye. I can smell a murder a mile away. I can smell a frame-up. I can smell anything crooked. Private eye. They ought to call me private nose. I'm sitting here in my little office. I look at myself in the mirror. I notice that my hair needs shortening. I'm all out of Crisco. My handsome face smiles back at me from the mirror. No wonder the girls are crazy about me. Before I became a detective, I had girls to burn. Yes, I had girls to burn, but I gave it up. I found out there's no fun in burning girls. I noticed a mouse crawling across my office door. It's a church mouse. I open a drawer of my desk to check my equipment. There's my gun. There's my handcuffs. There's my binoculars.
4: Comrade, I got the plans for the secret weapon.
3: Those are my spyglasses. I decide to fill out my application for a 1949 California driver's license. They're making the test tougher this year. To get a license, you have to learn to speak pig Latin. That's so you can talk to the road hogs in Hollywood. On my desk, I noticed a picture of one of the cleverest women crooks in the business. She was what the police called

0: top drawer thief. When I finally caught her, she had a garage full of top drawers. She was a cute girl, but very shy. The first time I saw her, she dropped her eyes. I picked them up. One was an agate. She had a little turned-up nose, a real turned-up nose. Every time she sneezed, she blew her head off. She had a very clever racket. She'd make a friend of a guy, kiss him, and give him a cold. Every guy she met, she'd give him a kiss and give him a cold. I finally arrested her for making friends and influencing people. You work hard in this detective racket. I always remember my mother's advice. She said to me, Sam, if you want to get a job, remember the early bird catches the worm. I followed that advice for 20 years. I never got a job, but I got about 8 million worms. She also gave me my brother, Pat, his advice also. She said to him, go west, young man, go west. He followed her advice and drowned. He was living in Pismo Beach at the time. Suddenly I see someone coming into the office.
1: Hello, Sam Shovel.
0: Hello, Lieutenant Abbott. Pull up a chair and sit down.
1: I'm tired. I've been taking care of the Mount Cup's horses. I've been working in the stables all day.
0: Then pull up a window and sit down.
1: Sam, I've been working on a fur robbery case. Somebody stole a mink coat, and the mink coats are hard to identify.
0: I'm an expert on furs, Lieutenant. You know, there's two types of mink, male and female mink.
1: Sam, that's a good thing to know.
0: Yes, especially if you happen to be a mink.
1: Forget about the case, Sam. Tell me, how do you like my new suit?
0: I had to admit to Lieutenant Abbott that he had good taste for clothes. Of all the detectives in town, Abbott has the best taste for clothes. He can chew up a vest and tell you what kind of gravy is on it. Lieutenant Abbott, why do you always wear that big elk's tooth with a diamond in it?
1: What's wrong with that, Sam? Lots of men wear a big elk's tooth with a diamond in it.
0: In the middle of their upper plate. This remark made Lieutenant Abbott smile. I love to see him smile. He only has two teeth. But he has the most beautiful set of gums I've ever seen.
1: Well, Sam, you've got to admit I'm a self-made man. When I was born, I was very poor. I had nothing.
0: Lieutenant Abbott is right. He came into this world empty-handed, and he had a head to match.
1: Sam, I worked hard to get where I am. For 20 years, I've had my nose to the grindstone.
0: Must have been a beaut when you started.
1: Sam, we've got to do something about crime in this town. Every day it gets worse.
0: I know. Only last week, the girl next door, Mary Brown, had her good name ruined.
1: Mary Brown? Mary Brown had her good name ruined? How did it happen?
0: She married a guy named Hoopensnorter. Hello, Sam Shovel, private detective speaking.
2: Detective Sam Shovel, this is Constable Smith speaking.
0: Constable, I'll be glad to take the case. How do I get to the Jones Farm from my office?
2: Well, now, let me see. I'm at Jones Farm. Oh, yeah. You drive out the Cucamonga Turnpike, you get to the schoolhouse, turn left, cross Covered Bridge on the county road. Now, watch yourself. There's two roads there. Now, one of them's pretty bad. So, you take the road to the right, will be up to your windshield.
0: Why don't I take the road to the left?
2: Oh, no, that's the bad one.
0: Ain't there a better road than that?
2: Oh, yeah, yeah.
0: Will that get me there?
2: No, but it's a fine road.
0: Look, Constable, I can't work on the case unless I get to the Jones Farm.
2: That's true. Well, I'll tell you what you do. Sam Shovel, do you know where the new Hollywood Freeway is?
0: Yes.
2: Tell me something, will you?
0: Yes.
2: When are they going to finish that darn thing?
0: Look, Constable, how do I get to the Jones Farm?
2: Oh, the Jones Farm. Well, where are you now?
0: I'm in Los Angeles.
2: By golly, I just happened to think.
0: What?
2: You know something? You can't get here from there.
1: What's up, Sam?
0: It's murder. Come on, we're going to the Jones' farm. Suddenly I notice a sign that said this will take you to the Jones farm. Abbott and I sat on that sign for an hour. It didn't move an inch.
1: There's the bank, Sam. I'll turn in this driveway.
0: Lieutenant Abbott, you're a mighty reckless driver. You shouldn't drive that car so fast.
1: Sam, it's my car. I'll drive it that way till it falls apart.
0: You've got to be careful what you say in front of these old cars.
2: Well, well, I see you got here, Sam Shovel.
1: Constable, Sam and I are here to investigate the murder.
2: Hmm?
1: Who's the victim?
2: Oh, Farmer Jones. You'll find the body out there in the chicken coop. Well, good luck, boys.
0: Well, so we went into the chicken coop. I started looking for clues.
1: Sam, that big rooster looks suspicious to me. Look, he's got an axe under his left wing.
0: I'll question him, Lieutenant. Mr. Rooster, did you kill Farmer Jones?
3: Yes, I did.
0: Why?
3: Well, today is Sunday, and all those chickens were just dying to have some real seven-fried farmer.
4: All the boys will be back to a curtain call in just a few seconds. The time it takes to tell you this.
5: And now here's your master of ceremonies, that quizzical money man of the highest rank with $1,000 or more to start tonight's bank, Burt Parks. 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One of the reasons for its popularity is Burt Parks' mastery as MC. 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Then, too, there's the exciting wish bowl feature, where listeners 16 years or older are eligible to enter their names in a giant wish bowl. 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

Ladies and gentlemen, before Abbott and Costello return for a final word, we'd like to express our thanks to these wonderfully funny guys for the many hours of comedy they've brought to ABC Network listeners since 1947. For more than 130 consecutive weeks, they've continued appearing before the ABC microphone. And now they take their first vacation. Have fun this summer, fellas, and here's hoping we'll all be hearing you soon again.

0: before we sign off, let's tell the listeners who the people are that helped out to put our show on.
1: Yes, you're not kidding me. You mean the people that put our show together? Tonight they nearly tore it apart.
0: Now, that's all the more reason why we should tell the listeners who they are.
1: Okay, our writing staff is headed by Eddie Foreman with Paul Conlon, Pat Costello.
0: And our producer is Charles
1: Van. And now let's forget our band leader is Matty Malick and our singer is Hal Winters.
0: Night, folks.
1: Good night, everybody in Patterson. Good night.
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A three-dimensional war machine has swept onto the continent of Europe. With NBC, Invasion News takes precedence over all regular programs. 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WEAF,

0: Ladies and gentlemen, Molly and I and our sponsor would like to say that we're mighty proud to be associated with the radio industry, which at this moment is fulfilling its promise of instant communication in time of world crisis.
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0: Between times, we will present songs of the services played and sung by Billy Mills Orchestra, the King's Men, and dedicated to our fighting forces on all fronts.
1: And now for music and the news as it arrives, as Billy Mills gives us a George M. Cohan medley.

We'll hear more from Fibber McGee and Molly later. This is Harlow Wilcox speaking. And now to the men who deliver our fighters to their posts, to those men who man the long sea lanes to victory, the King's men dedicate this stirring tribute, the song of the Merchant Marine.

Billy Mills and the orchestra bring us now one of the most familiar of all marching songs, the United States Field Artillery March.

Always in the vanguard of any invasion fleet are the boats and the men of the United States Coast Guard. To these men, Billy Mills and the orchestra dedicate the Coast Guard song, Semper Paratus.

Here's a song that's one of my favorites. The name of it is The Time Is Now. And it's particularly appropriate because if there ever was a time that was now, it is now. Here it is, as arranged and sung by the King's Men.

Ken Darby and the King's Men put into words the feeling in the hearts of all of us as they sing, "This is worth fighting for."

And now, Billy Mills Orchestra and the King's Men give us the Song of the Bombardiers, a song dedicated to those men who look through their bomb sights for a glimpse of the victory to come. The Song of the Bombardiers.

let me have the crate. And 5 degrees to the right will make it just as sure as fate. The ship belonged to the bombardier who opened the bomber's bay. He saw the target, the enemy target, and suddenly bombs away!

The orchestra brings us a stirring tribute to the courage of the men and women of our armed services everywhere as they play Salute to the Armed Forces.

From the NBC newsroom in Hollywood, here's the latest version of the invasion battle coming from the enemy. Swedish correspondents in Berlin said the German high command expects new and larger landings before Wednesday dawn and declared that several divisions now are fighting in the big beachhead, in some places hand to hand. These correspondents quoted Hitler's command as saying the invasion front stretches 240 miles from Calais to the Cherbourg Peninsula and to the Channel Islands. In a broadcast statement, the German high command described the fighting in the Cherbourg-Le Havre area as being in full swing and declared that everywhere along the invasion front, British and American troops are putting up a most tenacious resistance.

0: ladies and gentlemen, in closing with the Army hymn, we know we are expressing the prayers of all of you for our men and women in the service. It's comforting to know that they have the finest equipment and the best leadership of any army in the world, and that no military operation in history has had the careful planning and preparation which preceded this invasion.
1: In addition, our men have a weapon which our enemies cannot have, the knowledge that God is on our side. To us, D-Day means divine help, and each hour, the hopes of all of us for a speedy victory.
0: In a few seconds, we will hear from the President of the United States in Washington. So until next week, good night.
1: Good night, all.
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Hello, men. This is Marie Green again, coming to you on V-Discs. I have two songs for you, and I'm pretty sure you all know them, and I hope that you'll all like them. They are Solitude, and I Know That You Know.

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0: go, I choose you, won't lose you. 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
1: Good night.

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0: This is Marie Green. This V-disc we've made for you is a little out of the ordinary because all we did was just sort of get together and take off our shoes, relax, and try to create one of those soft, mellow moods. Singing with me on this record is a fellow we discovered here on V-discs. His name is Joe Dosh. It's the first record he's ever made, and I hope you'll like him as much as all of us do. Oh yes, the name of the song? Well, it's easy to remember.
1: Your sweet expressions

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0: Well, fellas, we have two bands making this V-disc for you. One of them is led by the former boss of my present boss, a fella named Tom Dorsey.
1: Yeah, that's right. But tell me, who's this other character leading this other band?
2: Don't know him.
3: Hey, wait a minute. I'm your brother Jimmy.
2: Oh.
3: Remember? We used to play in the same band when we were kids.
1: Yeah, I remember you. But say, James, who's this guy who introduces? Says he works for a guy that used to work for me. I don't dig him. Who's that?
3: Thomas. His name is Bill Goodwin.
1: Thank you very much.
3: Oh, yes. You ever hear of him?
1: Oh, fellas, no, it ain't Harry Bardell.
4: Well, who's this guy? Who's this guy you're working for?
0: The singer? Well, he's, you remember Slender Fella, Tom, don't you?
4: Oh, yeah.
0: Bow ties? The Meager Beaver, we call him.
4: Oh, yeah. Senator or something like that is the name, isn't it?
0: Frank Senator?
3: Frank Senator, sure.
0: Yeah.
1: Frank Senator.
4: I'll put him lay there.
0: Well, fellas, how about cutting out the talk and making a little music here for the boys, huh?
4: Well, it's solid with me. What do you say,
3: Larry? It's solid with me, T. Let's go.

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This is Martha Tilton. We're going to do a V-disc for you, and maybe you'll remember this old tune, Out of Nowhere.

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Brothers and sisters, listen to me about the great day coming and that jubilee. 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
1: Good evening, ladies and gentlemen. This is your host, Don Wilson. Tonight, we're presenting a story that has long been a favorite of audiences all over America. It is, in fact, a peculiarly American story, and yet its theme of an inspired man ever seeking new challenges, new fields to conquer, is universal and timeless. We're privileged to bring you Hartzell Spence's unforgettable drama, One Foot in Heaven, starring Mr. Dana Andrews.

0: It was Palm Sunday. Father, facing a church full to the rafters, was delivering one of the finest sermons of his life. And now his gradually rising crescendo told me the climax was near at hand. Clear.
1: There is no dark, hidden mystery here, my friends, for the skies are alight with this truth. And we remember well those words spoken on that first Palm Sunday so many centuries ago. The words of our text today. While ye have light, believe in the light, that ye may be children of light. Believe, that is the word of this day. Believe.
0: For the first time in my memory, Father broke off abruptly at the very high point of his sermon. Mr. Guthrie, chief usher of the church, had come up to him on the platform and whispered something in Father's ear. Father merely nodded and went on.
1: Believing, we are Christians in the truest sense of that word. We are servers, workers for his church and for his faith, unselfish, untiring, and devoted to the last full measure of devotion. Let us pray. The Lord bless thee and keep thee. Amen. Brother Kendall will lead you in the closing hymn. In case any of you may be worried that the house on fire is yours, it is not. It's mine. Evening services, etc.
0: That was my father. Pious, but practical. Always managing somehow to keep a miraculous balance as he lived out the precarious existence of all ministers, with one foot on earth and one foot in heaven. Father hadn't planned to be a preacher at all. He'd planned to be a doctor. But in 1904, when he was 29, something happened. Something sudden and drastic. And Father himself was certainly not the only one affected as a result. In a certain house in the town of Stratford, Ontario, on a certain June morning of that year...
2: Hello, Will.
1: Good morning, Hope, my dear.
2: Oh, come in, Will. I'll take your hat and your umbrella.
1: Thank you.
2: You look very elegant in your new suit, Will. And that wing collar. Is that what doctors are wearing in Toronto now?
1: Hope, I must talk to you.
2: Oh?
1: At once.
2: All right. Can we sit down?
1: My dear, before I asked you to marry me, I tried to be very frank as to what it would mean.
2: I know.
1: I tried to make you realize the many problems of being the wife of a doctor. Loneliness, having so little part in what I'd be doing and all the rest of it.
2: But I said I didn't mind, Will, and I still don't.
1: Hope, I'm afraid I have a shock for you.
2: All right, Will. Whatever it is, please tell me.
1: Do you know why I gave up teaching and studied medicine these last 4 years?
2: Well, because...
1: Because I felt I could be of greater service as a doctor. Than as a teacher.
2: And you will. You'll be a fine doctor.
1: Hope, have you ever heard of Bishop William Hartzell?
2: I think I've heard the name.
1: In all Canada, my dear, there's no more eloquent crusader for the Lord. He's a great man, Hope. He's a modern Paul among the Philistines.
2: Well, I'm sure he is, if you say so.
1: Well, this last month, Bishop Hartzell has been conducting a revival in Toronto.
2: Oh?
1: You should have seen it. Night after night, scores of new converts. Hundreds of men and women finding new hope and new purpose in their lives.
2: Will, what on earth...
1: There is true service, Hope. Far more important than ministry to the body. There is ministry to the soul.
2: Will!
1: Yes?
2: What are you trying to tell me?
1: Hope, I've entered the ministry. I'm going to be a preacher.
2: Oh, is that all?
1: All?
2: Oh, I mean... Oh, that's wonderful. I'm glad, Will.
1: Are you sure? The bishop said that I must warn you. He said to tell you that while a doctor's wife spends half her life being alone, a preacher's wife never has 5 minutes alone as long as she lives.
2: Oh, that doesn't matter.
1: It'll mean teaching in Sunday school, working in ladies' aid, running the parsonage, and it'll mean... Yeah, that's another thing. It'll mean leaving Canada.
2: For where?
1: Well, there are no parish vacancies now in Canada. There is one. Northern Iowa.
2: Iowa? We're going to be Yankees?
1: I told you it meant great sacrifice, Hope.
2: Iowa? Well, I've heard Father say Iowa's full of rascals and cattle thieves.
1: Well, if it is, they have all the more need of a preacher. Well, Hope, what's your answer?
2: You really think you have to ask? As a minister, surely you remember what Ruth said to Boaz. Your people shall be my people, Your land, my land.
3: Your quotation is inaccurate, my dear. And she said it to Naomi, not to Boaz. Oh. But that doesn't matter. Just so you said it to me.
2: Oh, Will.
3: Tell you the truth, I'm relieved. I'll need you now more than ever. I'll need you.
2: Well, why more than before?
3: Well, I tend to be proud, vain, and to insist upon having my own way. I know all that. Someone who loves me must help me to control those faults.
2: And that's why you're marrying
3: Yes.
2: me?
3: Oh, no, of course not. That's not the only reason.
2: Well, you haven't mentioned any other in a long time.
3: Hope, this work is really what I've been seeking all my life. But it may not always be easy, and I'll have little to give you in worldly things. Still, I don't think you'll ever be sorry, and... Hope, you're crying.
2: Oh, darling, don't you know that every girl prays that someday a man, her man, will say to her what you've just said? You know what you want in life, and you need me to help you accomplish it. Iowa, oh, Will, of course I'll go with you. To Iowa, or to the mountains of the moon.
3: But you're still crying, Hope, if you're happy about
2: oh,
3: it.
2: Will, is there anything in church discipline that prevents a new minister from kissing the girl he's going to marry?
3: Here is your answer.
2: I guess there isn't. And I'm glad. I'm very, very glad, Parson Spence.
0: It had been planned that Father should spend the first 6 months in his new parish alone and then return for the wedding. But after 3 months, he could stand the separation no longer. So it was that a train nearing the little town of Laketon, Iowa, on a winter's day in 1904, bore two very special passengers, the Reverend and Mrs. William H. Spence.
3: Are you sure you had them straight, dear?
2: Oh, I hope so.
3: Well, I'll go over it one last time. Mr. McCreary, who will probably meet us, is church treasurer. Mrs. Sharples is Sunday school superintendent. Mrs. Reynolds is head of ladies' aid. Mrs. McClinic is parsonage committee. Mrs. Farrell is...
2: Oh, Will, not again. I think I know them now.
3: You know, we're doing this exactly the right way, Hope. If I'd told them I was going to be married when I left Monday, the whole congregation would have spent all week preparing for our return. As it is, just a few hours' notice by telegram. Well, it'll be much simpler.
2: I still wonder if we shouldn't have given them a day or so notice.
3: So that a horde of women would have descended upon the parsonage and all but taken over the place? As it is, we can open it ourselves.
2: Open it?
3: Oh, didn't I tell you?
2: Oh.
3: It's been closed up 2 years. Reverend Davis, the last minister here, was a bachelor.
2: Oh. Will, what's the parsonage like?
3: I've never seen inside it. From the outside, it looks... Well, old, but distinguished.
2: How old?
3: Oh, you'll love it, my dear. And remember that in those walls you'll be doing noble work. You'll be part of a labor of tireless, unselfish service. There you will be not a lily of the field, but a worker in the sacred vineyards.
2: Will! You'll...
3: Yes?
2: I'm your wife, darling, not your congregation. And besides, I'm already converted, remember?
3: Oh, I'm sorry, dear. Remember to keep reminding me, will you?
4: Laketon! Laketon!
3: We're here.
2: Are we? Oh, yes. Oh, but Will, where's the town?
3: Well, that is the town.
2: Oh, I see.
3: I'll carry the bags out to the platform. Hurry up.

0: It was most kind of you to meet us, Mr. McCreary.
1: Oh, not at all, Parson Spence. Not at all.
2: Will has told me how busy you are with your feed business.
3: Right, right, Hope.
2: And also how hard you worked as church treasurer. But he didn't tell me you drove the finest pair of matched bays I've ever seen.
1: Oh, not bad, are they?
2: No.
1: Up there, Damon. Up, Pythias. Well, I see that you've a good eye for horse flesh, Mrs. Spence. And looking at this husband of yours, I'd say you had a good eye for man flesh, too. No offense, Mrs. Spence, but those things come to me and I can't resist them.
2: I don't see how anyone could.
0: Hope, that building there, that's the Carnegie Library.
2: Oh, yes, I see. Will, that woman on the porch of that house, she's waving.
0: Oh, good morning, Sister Williams.
4: Good morning, Parson Spence. Good morning.
2: Mrs. Williams. Missionary Society?
0: Right. Very good, my dear.
1: You see Nora Williams' eyes popping out? You probably just heard about you bringing home a bride, Parson. News has been covering this town this morning like wildfire. I'll bet she's been standing on her porch ever since she heard the train pull in. Just for the first look at your missus driving by.
0: Well, Mr. McCreary, the meeting of the church stewards Wednesday night.
1: Well, we had it. I presided.
0: Good meeting?
1: Well, not bad. A little matter came up might interest you. Especially right now, a matter of the parson's salary. Now, certain party I can't name, a party who owns a pair of matched bays, said he thought our parson deserved a raise.
2: Oh, that's good of you, Mr. McCreary.
1: Oh, no, I never said who it was. There are some other members disagreed. They said $350 a year was enough for any pastor, even Parson Spence.
0: What was decided?
1: Well, it was laid on the table. I promise you, next meeting it'll be put across. Not for any measly $20 raise either. You'll get $385 a year, or my name's not McCreary. After all, this isn't 1880. This is 1904. You know, starving preachers isn't too bad, but when we start starving their pretty young wives, that's where I draw the line.
0: Be ready, Hope. We're almost there. Just around the corner.
2: Maybe I should close my eyes.
0: No, I don't think that.
1: No, it's too late now. Here we are. Oh, Damon. Whoop, it is.
0: Well, there it is. That's the parsonage.
2: Oh.
1: Yeah, it does need a little paint, doesn't it?
2: Oh, no. It's very quaint.
1: Oh, it's that all right. Help you with the bags, Parson?
0: No, thank you. We'll be all right. Come along, my dear.
2: Thank you again for meeting us, Mr. McCreary.
1: Oh, the pleasure was mine, ma'am. The pleasure was mine. See you later, Parson.
0: Yes, sir.
1: On,
0: thank
1: Damon.
0: You.
1: Up, CBS. Come on. Come
0: on. Hope, don't despair yet. It may be better inside.
2: I didn't say a word.
0: You didn't have to. See, I have the key here somewhere. Well, yes, here it is. Well, it's stuck.
2: Rust.
0: Very likely. Now it's coming. There you are. Now, go right in, Hope, dear. The door's open. Oh.
2: You don't mind. It isn't too undignified?
0: I'll show you how I mind. Here.
2: Oh, Will.
0: Now. Welcome, Mrs. Spence. Welcome home.
2: Oh, thank you, Will, darling.
0: Well, now, little inspection tour. This, obviously, is the entrance hall. And this... this would be the...
2: The what?
0: Parlor?
2: With black curtains and a pew for a sofa?
0: Maybe it's a waiting room for weddings.
2: Or funerals.
0: How about in here?
2: Oh, oh, the dust.
0: This must be the parlor. Oh, look. Horsehair sofa. Comfortable, too.
2: Oh, well, don't sit on it. The legs...
0: Would you be good enough to help me up, my dear? Thank you. Well, this room isn't too bad. With a new sofa, some different curtains, decent rug on the floor.
2: That picture down. Isn't it awful? Take it down now, Will you please?
0: All right. That's a frightening old buzzard. Wonder who he was.
2: And that one, too. Wonder who she was.
0: Undoubtedly one of the original Salem witches.
2: Oh, Will. There's newspaper pasted across the back of that frame.
0: Yeah, faded, but still legible. General Zachary Taylor reports victory over Mexican forces at Veracruz, April 12, 1854. Well, this picture's brand new. It was only put up there 50 years ago. Oh, it's dust. Terrible. I'll open the window. The sash weight ropes. Rotten.
2: Oh, Will, don't look like that. We're just both tired now, and it's all a shock. But I can fix this place with some fresh paint and those pictures down and some new bright curtains and that awful rug off the parlor floor. We'll do all of it over together, just to please ourselves.
0: Who's there? Somebody at the back door. Oh, good morning.
2: Oh, good heavens, you're starting me. Parson, you're here ahead of me. Oh, you can't be.
0: Oh, Mrs. McClinic, may I present my wife?
3: How do you do?
2: How do you do? Oh, Parson Spence, you can't have done this to me. My dear, can you ever forgive us if my committee had just...
3: Oh, it'll be all right, Mrs. McClintock. Will and I were just...
2: Oh, we have everything planned to fix the place up. Oh,
3: but, Mrs. McClintock, we didn't want you...
2: Here, the dust in this place and the cobwebs. Just look at them. Oh, in here. Oh, her picture's fallen down. Oh, my goodness.
0: Well, that didn't fall down, Mrs. McClintock. We took it down.
2: You... Oh, Parson, you didn't.
3: Was there some reason we shouldn't?
2: My dear... This parsonage was built by the first pastor of our church, Parson Nichols.
0: Good morning.
2: Oh, good heavens, you starting me. Parson, you're here ahead of me. Oh, you can't be.
0: Oh, Mrs. McClintock, may I present my wife?
3: How do you do?
2: How do you do? Oh, Parson Spence, you can't have done this to me. My dear, can you ever forgive us if my committee had just...
3: Oh, it'll be all right, Mrs. McClintock. Will and I were just...
2: Oh, we have everything planned to fix the place up. Oh,
3: but, Mrs. McClintock, we didn't want you...
2: Here, the dust in this place and the cobwebs. Just look at them. Oh, in here. Oh, her picture's fallen down. Oh, my goodness.
0: Oh, that didn't fall down, Mrs. McClintock. We took it down.
2: You... Oh, Parson, you didn't.
3: Was there some reason we shouldn't?
2: My dear, this parsonage was built by the...

0: pastor of our church, Parson Nichols. And one thing never touched are his picture or those of the Mrs. Nicholses.
1: Then there were two Mrs. Nicholses?
0: There were three. The third Mrs. Nichols, or rather her picture, her picture's upstairs in the small bedroom.
2: The small one?
0: Oh, a very hardy man, Parson Nichols, so they say. Buried all three of his wives. They died one after another right in this room, poor dears. So, naturally, their pictures never came down. I'll just put this one up again.
1: Mrs. McClintock, my wife had some ideas about the house that I...
0: Oh, she needn't have. My committee has every last detail planned. Now, those purple drapes in the parlor will be perfect once they're clean, and that lovely orange rug was made by hand by our sewing club. And then in this bedroom, we're going to put some exquisite magenta flowered wallpaper. It's all picked out, and upstairs, well, there's no point in my telling you. It would spoil the surprise, wouldn't it, dear?
3: Yes, I suppose it would, Mrs. McClintock.
0: Well, when my committee does a job, it does it. Well, I'll go back now and get them. We're going right to work. And you, my dear, I don't want you to turn your hand. Just rest and save your strength for the reception tonight.
1: Reception?
2: Tonight?
0: Naturally. Everyone in the church wants to meet the blushing bride. Yes. Well, goodbye, dear. And don't worry about a thing. It's all in our hands. Goodbye.
3: Goodbye, Mrs. McClintock.
1: Hope.
3: They have it all planned, even the purple drapes.
1: Hope, I won't stand for it. I'll go right now and talk to Mrs. McClintock. I'll talk to the committee. I'll talk to the whole congregation.
3: No, darling, you can't. You know you can't. We'll be all right. And after all, you warned me. But when you were getting a church, couldn't you just as easily have gotten it someplace a little easier? In China, for instance?
4: The reception was held that night, and Mama survived it, as she was to survive hundreds of similar occasions in years to come. And Father was magnificent, proud of the beauty of his bride and of her skill in her new role. And so began the first of the adventures that were Father's many parishes in the years to come. In 5 years, many things had happened there in the town of Father's first ministry, including the birth of my sister, Eileen, and me. And the church had changed. Father had worked his own peculiar magic upon the congregation. Where once there had been empty seats on Sunday morning, now they were full and overflowing. And Father, restless for further challenge, was looking for new spiritual fields to conquer. And being Father, he found them.
1: It is right, Hope. After all, my task is finished here in Laketon. Well, isn't it? Fort Dodge is the second largest parish in the district. And it's run down, Hope. There's work to be done there, a great deal of work. After all, it isn't as though the idea of going there originated with me. They asked for me, and it was their suggestion that they should ask the bishop to appoint me. Well, they did ask me how they might go about it, but the initiative was theirs. Hope.
3: Yes, dear?
1: Will you please not just sit there and knit? Will you either tell me you approve or don't approve?
3: Oh, Will, darling, I learned a long time ago that you always conduct both sides of your own argument. And you always end by convincing yourself you're right.
1: You think I'm wrong. I shouldn't have tried for the Fort Dodge Parish.
3: Will, when you first told me you were called to the ministry, I didn't question your decision. Now, if you feel called to a new parish, I don't question that either. You'll do what you must do.
1: That's true. Yes, Hope, you're right. I should go. It's my duty to accept this challenge. We'll do it.
3: I'm glad you've decided, Will. Yes?
5: Miss Spence, the first trunk's all packed, and I put that label that says Fort Dodge on it like you told me. Shall I pack the next one?
1: What's that?
3: Never mind, Opal. We'll discuss it later. You tend to the children now.
5: Yes, ma'am.
1: So, you're glad I decided. The first trunk is all packed.
3: Will, we'd both better start getting ready. After all, we can't be late to prayer meeting.

0: Fort Dodge had many advantages, but one that affected us and the family especially had nothing to do with the church itself. This concerned the location of the parsonage. It was just down the block from the county courthouse, and the marriage license clerk was a Methodist. The result was a fortunate combination that often meant shoes for Eileen and me, when otherwise we might have gone to school barefoot. The operation involved cooperation of the entire family.
1: What is it, Hart?
2: A wedding couple. They just came out of the courthouse, and Mr. McAfee pointed them this way.
1: Oh, let's see. Your father was going to the cobbler's 10 minutes, then to the hospital 40 minutes, and then Mrs. Kendall's. He's probably at Mrs. Kendall's. In a hurry.
2: I'll get him.
1: And Eileen, you try the hospital just in case.
3: Yes, ma'am. Don't let him get away.
1: Don't worry. They won't get away.
4: Ma'am, I'm afraid we can't wait no longer.
3: That's right.
1: Oh, really? Well, the pastor will be right here.
4: You said that a half hour ago, ma'am, and we got to get back. I got my chores to do before nightfall. So is Ellie.
3: That's right.
1: Oh, but being married is very important, Mr. Crandall. And my husband performs the very best marriage in town. Everybody he's ever married has said so.
4: The words is the words. Methodist, Baptist, or a holy roller. No matter who says them.
3: That's right.
4: We just want our license back.
3: That's right.
1: Yes, of course. Are you sure Mr. McAfee made this out correctly? My husband always checks to be sure everything's legal. Well, the ages, for instance. Now, this says you're 22, Mr. Crandall. Is that right?
4: Sure.
3: That's right.
1: Only 22. Oh, but you look like a much older man. You're mature, sturdy, solid appearing.
4: Shucks. Oh, I don't know.
1: And Ellie, you're 18.
3: That's right.
1: And a prettier 18 I've never seen. Oh, this must be... Oh, Ellie, did you...
2: No, ma'am, not at the hospital.
1: Try Dr. Swope's. Run.
2: I will.
1: Now, let's see. Oh, birthplace.
4: Ma'am, that license is all right. We gotta go.
3: That's right.
1: Well, I'm sorry. Here's your license. One last cup of tea?
4: We're floating now.
3: That's right.
4: Well, goodbye, ma'am. I'm sorry that we can't...
1: Hartzell, did you...
2: Yeah, running up the walk.
1: Well, isn't that fortunate? Here's the pastor now.
5: Oh, good afternoon. I understand you young people wish to be married.
4: We sure do.
3: That's right.
5: Well, please sit down. Before I marry any couple, I always want to be sure they're fully aware of all that marriage means.
4: Now, look here, Mr.
1: Will, I think I've covered most of what you usually say, and they do have to get back before dark.
5: Oh? The license in order?
1: Yes, dear, to the last comma. We checked that, too.
4: Sure did.
3: That's right.
5: Very well. Will you stand here, please?
4: Come on, Ellie. This is it, finally.
5: Dearly beloved... We are gathered here in the sight of God in this company.
4: Pastor, we got chores to do. Will you please get right to the will use?
5: Young man, I'm not
1: will,
5: sure that...
1: Will, it's all right. They've waited so long.
5: Lester, wilt thou have this woman, Ellie Caroline, to be thy lawful wedded wife? Wilt thou love her, comfort her, honor and keep her, and forsaking all others, keep that only unto her, so long as ye both shall live?
4: I sure will.
5: Ellie Caroline, wilt thou have this man, Lester, to be thy wedded husband? Wilt thou love, honor, and obey him in sickness and in health, forsaking all others so long as ye both shall live?
3: That's right. In fact, I come a purpose.
0: The minister of the Lord shall by his word build temples within the minds of men. My father believed that with all his heart. But he believed too that the minister should be concerned with the outward temple of the Lord. He loved in each of his parishes to see the old church improved or a new one erected in its place. The process was never without its complications. But in Fort Dodge, they were unique. It all began on a very rainy spring afternoon.
1: And I hated to bother you, Doctor, but I did want to be sure before I said anything to Will.
6: Well, I assure you, you could not be sure. Where is Will, by the way?
1: There, in his study. This is Saturday, remember?
6: Yeah. Will's too conscientious. I used to write my sermon Sunday morning when I wrote them.
5: Oh, Hope, I've decided... Oh, Doc Romer.
6: Hello, Will.
5: Doc, I'm glad you're here.
6: As a matter of fact, so am I. We've got news for you.
1: Yes, Will.
5: As chairman of the church building committee, you'll be pleased to know of a decision by your pastor.
6: Oh, I will, huh?
5: Yes. The new church we all agreed we need will not be built 2 years from now or 1 year from now. It will be built this year.
6: You don't say.
1: Oh, Will, that means the parsonage will be torn down to make room for it.
5: And a new one built, exactly. So that the parson and his family will no longer be drenched by every passing rainstorm.
6: And who's going to pay for this project that's going to develop overnight?
5: Lydia Sandow.
1: Lydia Sandow?
5: The same. The one member of the church with more money than all the rest of the members put together.
1: But she's chairman of the parsonage committee.
5: Exactly. And look at the parsonage. For 10 years, she's been responsible for its condition. For 10 years, it has known nothing but neglect. Now she's going to make up for that neglect by underwriting the entire building project. A new church, a new parsonage, everything.
6: He never did hear your news.
1: No, he didn't. I wonder what he'll say when I do tell him.

0: Yes. Oh, Parson Spence. Come in, Parson.
1: Good afternoon, Hannah. You will please tell your mistress her parson is calling.
0: But I can't.
1: You can't?
0: She's not here. She went to collect rent from two of her farms with Lawyer Ackerman.
1: Oh, she did?
0: Yes, sir.
1: Hannah, is it dry in this house?
0: Dry, sir? Of course.
1: And is it dry in the stables?
0: Oh, yes, sir. Mrs. Sandow wouldn't dream of letting a horse get wet.
1: Oh, she wouldn't.
0: Much less Samson. He lives in a room by the stables.
1: Samson? Oh, yes, of course. Her coachman. Very faithful, Samson. He never misses Sunday evening service. I can't say as much for you, Hannah.
0: No, sir. But I never miss Easter or Christmas.
1: Your church does not exist only for Easter and Christmas, Hannah.
0: No, sir. I don't know, sir. Samson might know. He drove her to Lawyer Ackerman. I'll go out.
1: Never mind. I'd like to see those waterproof stables that your mistress insists upon. I'll ask Samson myself.
2: Yes?
1: Good afternoon, Samson.
2: Who is Pastor Spence?
1: May I come in?
2: In here? You'd come in here?
1: Of course. Or aren't you at home to your pastor?
2: Oh, please. Mind the door. It's low for your height.
1: Well, Samson, this is very comfortable in here. Warm and dry and dry.
2: But my place is no fit one to receive a preacher.
1: Nonsense. A man's home is his inner spirit. All one needs in a house is a roof over his head. Yes, a roof over his head.
2: I can't believe it. A caller. You're the first guest I've ever had in 22 years. And you came to see me in the rain.
1: Oh, Samson, I should tell you,
2: oh,
1: I didn't...
2: Oh, please, please, Mr. Spence, sit down here in the good chair. I was just making tea. A caller. I still can't believe it.
1: You have no friends, Samson?
2: Mrs. Sandow, she frowns on them. They cause talk and gossip, but Mrs. Sandow's afraid of gossip.
1: So you live here alone, never seeing anyone?
2: Mrs. Sandow has me in for prayers after supper, and on sunny days I talk to the maids in the garden. I'm both gardener and coachman, you know.
1: Yes, I know.
2: Your tea, Parson.
1: Are you very lonely here, Samson?
2: Everyone's lonely, Pastor. From too many friends or too few. At least I see it that way. And I'm lucky. I have my Bible.
1: And well worn, I see, from much reading.
2: It's my consolation. And I guess my life.
1: Samson?
2: Yes?
1: I'm very grateful to you just now.
2: To me?
1: Pride and willful anger are sinful in any man. They're even worse in a minister of his word. Thank you for helping me remember that. I must go now, but thank you for your help.
3: Will, where have you been? We were worried.
1: Walking, Hope. Walking and communing in the rain.
3: You saw Mrs. Sandow?
1: No.
3: Oh, but you seem pleased.
1: I am. Do you realize I was approaching the chief potential donor of this congregation with anger in my heart? There is a way, my dear, but not that way. A very wise old man made me realize that.
4: Father?
1: Yes, son?
4: Mrs. Sandow, she's coming up the walk. And does she look mad?
3: Mad?
1: You must be mistaken, son. You run along with your mother.
3: Yes, come, Hartford.
1: Mad? It can't be. Oh, Sister Sandow, come in.
5: I am in. And don't you sister me, Parson Spence.
1: I beg your pardon?
5: I hear you've been calling on my coachman.
1: I have indeed. A fine and devout man.
5: Well, I'll have none of it.
1: Do you mean to say that I may not call on Samson?
5: You're my pastor, and you'll call on me. My coachman belongs in the stable.
1: Your coachman is also a member of my church.
5: Only for the evening service.
1: Sister Lydia, I... Tell me, don't you have Samson in for evening prayer?
5: I do. As mistress of my house, I'm responsible for devotions of my servants. But I don't have tea with him, and neither will you.
1: We are all children of God, Sister Lydia. There is no distinction in his sight. As he would do unto me, do even so unto the least of these.
5: Don't you start quoting scripture to me. You preachers are all alike. You can find precedent in the Bible for anything, even sin. But you won't find it to have tea with my coachman ever again. Do you hear? You'll never visit Samson again.
1: Yes, I hear. And I shall visit Samson, Sister Lydia, whenever he has need of me. Or I of him.
5: That settles it. From now on, you're no longer my pastor. I'm going to the Baptist.
3: Will, what happened?
1: The new church just went out that door.
3: Oh, no.
1: To the Baptists.
3: Will!
4: Mama! Oh, Father!
1: What now?
4: Oh, that drip pan we put for the leak over your study, it had overflowed. Look, your sermon for tomorrow.
1: Never mind, Eileen. What more, oh Lord, what more can one day bring?
3: One thing, Will. One very little thing. I tried to tell you before, but you wouldn't listen.
1: What?
3: I'm going to have another baby.

0: Father loved revival meetings. He believed that a revival meeting helped to unify a church in time of need. And so now, when all the forces of the congregation had to be mobilized, Father began a revival in Fort Dodge.
1: So the committee's pleased with the way the building pledges have been coming in, huh, Doc?
2: They approved the final budget this afternoon. $60,000, and without a nickel from Lydia Sandow. Say, have you heard the latest about Lydia? Rumor is the Baptists won't take her.
1: Dr. Carmichael came to talk to me. He doesn't want to accept anyone who just joins his church in anger. Besides, Sister Lydia would never stand for immersion.
2: What's more, she'd never live through it. You think she'll come back to us, Will?
1: I'm not saying a word, but that carillon for the tower and the organ, they're still not included in that revised budget, are they?
2: No. Hey, you mean Sister Lydia...
1: Doc, do you think for one minute we can have the finest church in Iowa and no chimes to call the worshipers to service? Or no organ to give body to our choir?
2: Will Spence, you're the most religious man I know. But you're also a conniver if ever I saw one.

0: For this food we're about to receive, we offer thanks. May it be blessed to our use and us to thy service. Amen.
1: Amen.
0: Good sermon today, Mother?
1: Fine, Will. Baby loved it, too. He slept all through.
0: So I noticed. I expected him to cry, as usual, during the silent prayer.
2: This Sunday, old Mr. Nixon didn't even go to sleep once. I was watching.
3: I wasn't. I was watching Father.
0: Oh? What was the text, daughter?
3: I knew, but I forgot.
2: For whosoever shall do the will of God, the same as my brother.
1: Good, Hartzell.
2: Sis was watching, but I was listening.
1: Just go on about your meal, Hartzell.
0: Well, 34 more Sundays.
1: Till what?
0: Till dedication of the new church. During the offertory today, I was visualizing it. We'll have the bishop, of course, for the sermon.
2: On account of we have to.
0: Hartzell, one of the functions of the bishop is to dedicate new churches. And Bishop Quine delivers magnificent sermons.
2: Yes, Father.
1: Will, I didn't want to mention it, but I've had several telephone calls. Your congregation is worrying about how the carillon and the organ will get paid for.
0: They'll get paid for.
1: Oh, Will, you've already ordered them. And you haven't seen Sister Sandow.
0: There's a time for all things, my dear.
1: And speaking of a time for all things, Mr. Spence.
0: Yes?
1: One thing was missing in today's service. There was no announcement that next Sunday there will be baptism of new baby.
0: I'm afraid the minister forgot.
1: Will, how long can a child go on being called just baby? He's 3 months old.
0: William Fraser?
1: William H. Jr.
0: No.
1: Will.
0: H. Just H. Standing for nothing. No, dear.
1: Will, I want the baby baptized, and I want it done properly and at once.
0: William Hope?
1: No.
0: Henry? Hobart? Harry? Hooligan?
1: Just H. William H., like his father. On this, Will, I won't give in.
0: You won't?
1: No.
0: You insist on the last word.
1: I do.
0: All right, my dear. Next Sunday, I'll announce baptisms. At long last, baby will have a name.

0: Verily I say unto you, whosoever shall not receive the kingdom of God as a little child, he shall not enter therein. And he took them up in his arms, and he blessed them. At this point, your pastor always likes to depart a moment from the usual ritual. I count it an especially rare moment in the Lord's service when I'm privileged to baptize new babies in our church. And this morning, I have a particular interest. We have two children to be received today, a girl and a boy. The parents of one I recognize as our chief usher, Mr. Nagel, and his good wife. The mother of the baby boy, well, she looks familiar, too. And now, will the parents stand here by the font, please? The little girl first. What is the baby's name?
1: Clarice Marie.
0: Thank you. Clarice Marie Nagel, I baptize you in the name of the Father and of the Son and of the Holy Ghost. Now the boy. What is the baby's name, please?
2: William H.
0: I beg your pardon.
2: William H.
0: Thank you. William Fraser Spence, I baptize you in the name of the Father and of the Son and of the Holy Ghost. Amen. You may return to your seats now. You too, ma'am. And may I say your son, Fraser, is a very handsome child.

0: Yes?
1: Will, this is Doc Romer.
0: Yes, Doc?
1: Will, I'm worried. There's a letter from that company you ordered the Carillon from. They're ready to ship, and they want payment.
0: They do.
1: It's serious, Will. Between the Carillon and the organ, it's over $30,000. If we can't pay, it'll be a lien against the church. It can jeopardize the whole project.
0: Doc, I told you at the start not to worry about the Carillon or the organ.
1: Yes, but you were depending on Lydia Sandow.
0: I still am.
1: She came back?
0: She sent word 3 days ago that she wanted to see me. It will be settled this afternoon.
2: Mrs. Sandow says to please come right in, Parson.
0: Thank you, Hannah.
3: Come in. Come in, Brother Spence.
0: Good afternoon, Sister Lydia. I trust you well.
3: I'm a sinful old woman. That's what I am.
0: You mean you've been neglecting your prayers?
3: No, I went to the Baptist.
0: I don't see any sin in that. Brother Carmichael's flock will get to heaven just fast as we will. And he's a good preacher.
3: Not like you.
0: People don't join a preacher, Sister Lydia. They join a church. They take the preacher the Lord sends them and give thanks for the privilege of worship, even with the kind of preachers the Methodists have.
3: Brother Spence, I'm very unhappy. I feel that each day I'm slipping a little farther away from God.
0: You probably are.
3: Have you no sympathy?
0: Sister Lydia, is Samson still prohibited from having callers?
3: But he's my coachman.
0: And do you still prohibit him from going to morning service because you're too proud to have your servant attend church when you do?
3: Take me back, Brother Spence.
0: You haven't answered my question.
3: The whole church built, and I've been no part of it. Thaddeus would never forgive me.
0: Your husband was a sinful man, Sister Lydia. But when the pride was burned out of him, he found greater richness in the love of the Lord. In our new church, we should have a mighty carillon to peal out as his goodness rang out to rich and poor alike.
3: Let me give it. In his name, I have more than I'll ever need.
0: We should have a magnificent organ, lending warm beauty to worship in God's house, like a rich, deep echo of the prayers of Thaddeus Maximus Sandow.
3: And that, too. I'll give that, too, in his name. And a rose window. Thaddeus loved a rose window. Let me give that, too, in his name.
0: Your gift will be accepted, sister, in your husband's name, on the day that you come in humility to your church, but not alone. The day you accept Samson and all men as your equal in the sight of God. Good afternoon, Sister Lydia.
4: Well, that was a fine sermon you preached today, but where was Sister Lydia?
0: In the rain, Doc. It's a bad drive from her place. Lydia Sandow has never come to church in the rain. Next Sunday. Don't look so worried, Doc. She'll be there. With Samson.
4: I suppose it was the weather this Sunday?
0: No, but... Well, Lydia may have been away. She's often out of town on business. There's still plenty of time. And she'll come, all right.
4: You don't say that as positive as you used to, Will.
0: She will come. She's got to come.

0: will. You should try to get some sleep.
1: Oh, I'm sorry. Did my pacing wake you up?
0: No. I haven't been asleep either. It's the Mrs. Sandow business, isn't it? Did you talk to Samson?
1: Yes. Sister Lydia hasn't been anywhere for weeks. She hardly talks to any of the servants. Stays in her room for days at a time. Hope, am I wrong in this?
0: Wrong, Will.
1: Without Lydia Sandow's gifts, the church is in serious trouble. Or more correctly, we are. I placed those orders on my own authority. But I was so sure, Hope. I was sure she'd come back.
0: Well, she still may, Will. And as long as delivery on the Carolyn was delayed, it couldn't be here for the dedication anyway. Maybe the dedication service will be a call even Lydia's pride can't resist.
1: You know, it's actually true. Without that gift from Lydia Sandow, we may be in trouble. Serious trouble.
0: We haven't had too much trouble in our lives, Will. Problems, but not real trouble. We can stand some if we have to. But this will all work out. Now try to get some sleep, Will. Just think about the dedication service Sunday, the new church. That's what's important now.

0: Mama, isn't the new church wonderful?
1: Yes, dear.
0: And the procession. I was so proud of Father.
1: So was I.
0: But he hasn't smiled at us once. And he keeps looking all over the church, worried-like. What's he looking for?
1: Never mind, sis.
0: Mama, he smiled just then. And then he looked over toward the side door. What is it? What's there?
2: It's someone who just came in, dear.
0: Mrs. Sandow.
2: Yes, with Samson and Hannah, her maid, and Olga, her cook.
0: Gosh, are they all Methodists?
2: Well, if they weren't, dear, they are now.
0: But, Mama...
1: Shh, dear. Your father.
3: In the lives of all of us, there are moments. Moments when we may truly say, my cup runneth over. This is surely such a moment for your pastor. We share in this hour a temple to the Lord, a fine, magnificent structure that stands as eloquent evidence of the labor and sacrifice of each and all of you in his name. Let us pray. The Lord is in his holy temple. Let all the earth keep silence before it.
0: Amen.
3: Deliver us from coldness of heart and wanderings of mind, that with steadfast thoughts and kindled affection, we may worship thee in spirit and truth through Jesus Christ, our Lord.
0: Amen. Mother, you look like you were going to cry.
2: I'm not, sis, I'm not. It's just that right now I'm like your father. My cup runneth over.
4: From that moment there at the dedication, I think we knew, Mother, Eileen, and I, what was inevitable. It was only a matter of time. The return of Lydia Sandow was an event that was but a late milestone on a course that for Father was already run. And then they came, the words we had expected.
5: Mother, we've got to move on. I talked to the bishop today.
6: And?
5: He wants me to take the church in Omaha. It's a challenge, Hope. The bishop says the parish there needs leadership. It needs devotion. He feels much good work for the Lord can be done by the right man.
6: And you're that man.
5: The bishop thinks so.
6: Oh, Will, you've earned a rest.
5: Now, Hope,
6: You're tired. You've nearly worked yourself to death here. Now you have a perfect church organization, a car, a fine new church. And for once we have a new parsonage.
5: When a minister takes root, Hope, he's through.
6: Why? Why can't you go on serving in one place? Why must you always find a new town, a new challenge, someplace far away?
5: That's Methodism.
6: Will, there's another thing, your health. Dr. Romer
5: says... Dr. Romer doesn't know what he's talking about. Well, Hope?
6: Oh, what can I say? You know we'll do what you feel you must. When did you tell the bishop we'd go?
5: September.
6: Oh, Will...
5: Oh, how did you know? I'd already given him an answer.
6: I know you, darling. And I can recognize that new horizon look in your eyes when it comes. Heaven help me if I couldn't. Well, now that we have everything beautifully settled in the new parsonage, I'll go and start to pack.

0: one thing sure, Will. No church ever gave a minister a finer farewell reception.
1: Yes, they're good friends, all of them. If we hadn't been all packed, I don't think I could have left after all.
0: Well, why are we stopping?
1: Take a last look, everyone. Back across the river. You too, Hope. Mm-hmm. Unless you're afraid of what happened to Lot's wife.
0: No, I'm not. I'll say a last goodbye to Fort Dodge, children.
2: I don't want to go.
3: Oh, sis, don't start crying. You'll wake up crazy.
0: Eileen.
1: There now, sis. You mustn't feel too badly.
2: But all our friends.
0: We'll have new ones where we're going.
1: After all, that's part of the problem of having a preacher for a father, sis.
2: You're not a problem.
1: Thank you, but I am. We may have many moves like this before you children are grown up. What Paul said is true of every preacher, Eileen. I have no continuing city.
0: And you'll love Omaha while we're there, dear. We all will.
3: Listen, the Caroline.
0: Oh, Will, your favorite hymn.
1: That must be Doc Romer. He would think of that way to say goodbye. Thank God. Well, we're underway.
0: Goodbye, Fort Dodge.
3: Omaha, here we come.
2: Father, can I blow the horn?
1: Yes, Eileen, you may blow it. For it is not seemly that the chariot of the Lord come unheralded to the awaiting city. Blow it, Eileen. Blow it long and hard.

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And can't we sit together and figure whether this is the right thing to do? I hate the thought of spending nights all alone, missing the thrill that once that we had. Can't we talk it over before it's over? Before you tell me that we're through? And can't we sit together and figure whether this is the right thing to do? I hate the thought of spending nights all alone, missing the thrill.

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I hate the thought of spending nights all alone, missing the thrill.

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Dearborn. 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Chicago Heights. Boogie in Chicago.

You said someday you'd turn the tide, and I'd be laughing on the other side, and you was right, baby. Baby, you was so right.

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I wish you'd come back, but you say it's too late. I look kind of silly, holding a sack, but I guess I'll hold it until you come back.

Hello, boys. This is Evelyn Knight talking to you from New York and saying hello on V-Disc. I'd like to sing a couple of tunes for you, and they're entitled I Dreamt I Dwelt in Marble Halls and St. Louis Blues. Hope you like them.

Boys, this is Gene Krupa with the Jazz Trio, featuring Charlie Ventura on tenor sax and Georgie Walters on piano. We'd like to do two tunes for you, Dark Eyes and Wire Brush Stomp.

what to do. I was in love with you, baby, before I could call your name. I was in love with you, baby, before I could call your name.

I've been doing 30 days, nobody to call my bail. And I'm doing 30 more on account of Miss Martingale. Ah, baby, you're gonna be my woman. You gotta stop running around. Ah, you're gonna be my woman. You gotta stop running around. Miss Martingale's here, and I got

0: story you are about to hear is true. The names have been changed to protect the innocent. You're a detective sergeant. You're assigned a forgery detail. For the past 6 weeks, a man has been passing phony payroll checks in your city. You've got a description, but no positive identification. The check forgeries continue. Your job, stop them.
1: It was Tuesday, May 17th. It was windy in Los Angeles. We were working the day watch out of forgery detail. My partner's Frank Smith. The boss is Captain Welsh. My name's Friday. We're on our way back from lunch, and it was 1:13 p.m. when we got to room 29. Forgery.
2: Yes, ma'am, that's right. I see. Hold on a minute, will you, please? Hey, Joe.
1: Yeah?
2: Skipper wants to talk to you and Smith.
1: Right, thanks.
2: All right. Well, just one thing, ma'am. Could you tell me what kind of account it is? Yes, ma'am, I understand that.
3: Is it a Come in.
2: Well, in that case, your husband's got a perfect...
4: Hi, Skipper.
1: You want to see it?
4: Yeah, sit down. I guess you know what's on my mind.
1: Oh, we got a pretty good idea, yeah.
4: Corner Pocket had me in this morning and getting beats from all over town. Factories raising cane because their employees can't cash legitimate payroll checks. Merchants scared to death of being stuck with a phony. You making any headway on this guy?
1: Not much.
4: Well, just where do we stand? Lay it out.
1: Well, he passed another one last Tuesday, a tailor shop on South Jefferson.
4: How many does that make?
5: Well, 24 that we know of.
4: All in the last 6 weeks?
1: Give or take a couple of days.
4: You sure they're from the same guy?
5: Same M.O., same description.
1: A couple of times he had a woman with him. Said she was his wife. We sent out circulars on them both.
4: Got any results?
1: One or two leads. They didn't pan out.
4: What about your informants?
1: Nothing.
4: They holding out?
1: I don't think so. I don't think they know him.
4: Captain Welch. Yeah. Yeah, they're here. Uh-huh. I see. Okay, give me the address. Yeah. Yeah, I got it. Don't worry, I'll tell him. 24 bum checks, huh?
5: That's right, Skipper.
4: That's wrong.
5: Huh?
4: 25 now.
1: On April 6th, we'd received the first report in this series of check forgeries. A grocery store on the corner of Oakwood and 3rd had cashed what appeared to be a payroll check from the Jeffers Carner Aircraft Company. It was marked payable to Russell J. Foreman. In our investigation, Frank and I had learned that the check was fictitious and that the company had never employed anybody by that name. We had also learned that bona fide Jeffers Carner checks were printed in a different manner and in a different color. During the next 5 weeks, we'd received additional reports of forged payroll checks supposedly issued by various Los Angeles manufacturers. In each case, the suspect had had what seemed to be good identification, either a driver's license or an employment ID card from the company named on the check. The suspect had never used the same name or the same plant twice, but descriptions given by victims had indicated that the forgeries were all the work of one man. On three occasions, he'd been accompanied by a woman who had been introduced as his wife. Victims had been unable to make an identification from our mug books. Descriptions of both suspects and their M.O. had been checked to the stats office and had been sent to CII up in Sacramento. A local and an APB had been gotten out. The 25th victim was Alvin Driscoll, owner of a men's clothing store on South Maryland Avenue. Frank and I interviewed him at his shop. He told us that the forged check which he had cashed appeared to be from the Elderdale Oil Refinery.
6: I come into the store, bought a couple of items, gave me his payroll check to pay for. That's all there was to it.
1: That was last Friday?
6: Friday morning, along about 9:30 a.m.
1: What was it he bought, Mr. Driscoll?
6: Sports shirts. My count over there. Marked down to $2.98. Some of them was as high as $5 last year. They're real good buys, believe
1: me. I see.
6: Mm-hmm. Yeah, medium. That was his size.
1: Uh-huh.
5: What else can you tell us about this man?
6: How's that?
5: What did he look like?
6: Well, like I said, he takes a medium shirt. That'd make him, well, pretty average.
5: Mm-hmm.
6: About 170, I judge. Black hair, a little bit of gray in it. Pleasant face. Ordinary fellow.
1: How was he dressed?
6: Suit, shirt, button-down collar. Suit was a charcoal brown, about the shade of that one on the rack over there, down at the end. See it?
1: Mm-hmm.
5: When he gave you the check, did you ask for any identification?
6: Well, I didn't have to ask. He just handed it over. He had a whole wallet full. Driver's license, union card, whole wallet full.
1: Well, that may have been forged, too.
6: Well, it looked genuine to me.
1: Yes, sir.
6: Wasn't any way of my knowing it was phony. I done just what I was supposed to. Everything. Make sure you get identification of your cash check.
1: Mm-hmm.
6: That's what the bank says. That's what you police fellas say, too, isn't it?
1: Yes, sir.
6: Mm-hmm. Well, I'm still out $100, ain't I?
1: Looks that way, doesn't it?
5: Mr. Driscoll, is there anything you can tell us about this man?
6: Well, No, no, nothing that comes to mind.
1: Did he have a car? Do you know that?
6: Yeah, I know.
1: Well, did he?
6: Brand new Ford convertible. You know, one of them two-tone models. Probably wasn't even broke in yet, but that sure don't keep him from gunning it when he went barreling out of here.
1: Are you certain about this?
6: About what?
1: Well, that he was driving a new Ford convertible.
6: Well, I guess I know one when I see one. And considering buying a new Ford myself. Not like that snazzy roadster he had, a sedan, maybe. Had me a demonstration drive a couple of weeks ago.
1: I see.
6: Oh, my. Now I'll probably have to make out with my old clunker another year. Thanks to his bum check.
5: Well, sir, did you happen to notice the license number?
6: On the convertible?
5: Yes.
6: Yes, I noticed it.
5: Well, do you happen to know if it was a California plate or an out-of-state?
6: It's California.
1: Do you remember the number?
6: Now, what do you fellas think I am, anyway? You expect me to memorize a whole string of figures like that when I only seen them once? I ain't no quiz kid.
1: Yes, sir.
6: When you're my age, you can't keep every little thing in your head, you know?
1: Yes, sir.
6: Would it really make any difference if you was to have that license number?
1: Well, yes, sir, it might.
6: Then I guess it's a good thing I jotted it down.
1: The victim, Alvin Driscoll, checked his files and showed us a carbon copy of the sales slip for the items which the suspect had purchased. On it, he had noted the license number R1V15347. 3:38 p.m. Frank and I went back to the office and asked DMV to run down the number for us.
5: That's right. 5347. Mm-hmm. Will you call us back? Okay, thanks. It'll be a minute or two, Joe.
1: Mm-hmm.
5: Looks like we might be getting our first break.
1: Yeah. Well, you got a cigarette?
5: Yeah. You all out?
1: Well, I wouldn't be asking if I wasn't.
5: Oh, okay. Didn't mean anything, Joe. There you go.
1: Here you are.
5: No, go ahead and keep them. I got another pack.
1: That's all right. I'll get some more.
5: I told you to keep them, Joe. There's only a couple there.
1: Matter of fact, there's only one.
5: Oh.
1: Thanks anyway.
5: Sorry. Forgery Smith. Wait a minute. Okay, go ahead. Meissen? M-Y-S-O-N? Yeah, I got it. Uh-huh. 117. Huh? You sure? Yeah, I see. Okay, thanks.
1: Well,
5: DMV came up with a car to match that plate.
1: Uh-huh.
5: There's one thing wrong. It isn't a brand new Ford.
1: Oh?
5: It's a 6-year-old Buick.
1: The Department of Motor Vehicles had reported that the car bearing license number R1V15347 was registered in the name of Philip B. Meissen at 117 South Helen Avenue. Records showed that the car in question was a Buick sedan, which had been manufactured 6 years earlier. We ran Meissen's name through R&I. They had nothing on him. We also ran the license number through our auto records to check to see if it was a stolen plate or a hot car. The report was negative. 4:09 p.m., Frank and I drove out to the Helen Avenue address. It was a small one-story bungalow with rain-streaked stucco walls. Police officers.
3: Well?
1: You're Ms. Philip Meissen?
3: Yeah.
1: This is Frank Smith. My name's Friday.
3: All right. Your name's Friday. His name's Smith. My name's Meissen. Where's that goes?
1: We'd like to talk to you for a minute, Ms. Meissen.
3: You mean you want to come inside?
1: Well, it might be a little easier to talk there.
3: Nobody's stopping.
1: Yes, ma'am.
3: You want to sit down, you have to clear off a space. I'm not much of a housekeeper.
1: It's all right, we can stand.
3: Suit yourself.
5: Ms. Meissen, is your husband home?
3: Phil?
5: Yes, ma'am.
3: Mm-mm.
5: Do you know where we might get in touch with him?
3: No.
1: You must have some idea.
3: I haven't seen him since last March.
1: Oh,
5: what kind of a car does he drive?
3: Ask him.
1: Did he ever own a Buick sedan? License number R1V15347.
3: Why?
1: We'd like to know where the car is now.
3: It's out in the garage, and that's where it's staying. You can tell that lousy crumb if he thinks he's going to take the car away from me. He's got another thing coming.
1: Your husband isn't trying to take your car.
3: Yeah? What are you doing here?
1: We'd like to check the license plate, that's all.
3: You sure that's all you want, just to check the license?
1: That's all.
3: Oh, wait a minute. I'll get you the garage key.
1: Thank you.
3: Sorry if I gave you a rough time. You can't blame me. A character like my husband, he's apt to try anything.
1: Yes, ma'am.
3: Here you are. Be sure you lock it up when you're done.
5: Yes, ma'am. I'll take a look at it, Joe.
7: Right.
3: Well, I might have known it was too good to last.
7: Ma'am?
3: Not hearing from Phil for over 2 months.
7: Is he still in Los Angeles, would you know?
3: Not if he's got good sense.
7: What do you mean?
3: If he's smart, he'll stay as far away from me as he can.
7: Yeah.
3: He's just plain lucky I didn't kill him. He's given me a shirt with some other dame's lipstick on the collar, expecting me to wash it out. I should have throttled him with it.
7: Yes, ma'am. Do you have a picture of your husband, Ms. Meissen?
3: Why?
7: We'd like to know what he looks like.
3: Like a bum, that's what.
7: Do you have a picture?
3: Snapshot, maybe.
7: Would you see if you can find one for us?
3: All right. Just looking at him will probably spoil my supper. Yeah, here's something. I'm married to a face like that, and I have to worry about other women.
7: All right, if we borrow this for a couple of days?
3: Do me a favor. Keep.
5: Sure.
7: Excuse me, Ms. Meissen. Yeah.
5: That's the right license plate for our car.
7: Buick sedan?
5: Just like BMW had at 6 years old.
7: Okay.
5: Here's your key, ma'am.
3: You locked up tight?
5: Yes, ma'am.
7: Sorry if we bothered you.
3: Oh, forget it. Hey, wait a minute.
7: Yes?
3: Not that I give a darn, but how about telling me why you're so interested in Phil?
7: It was just a police matter.
3: You don't think he pulled a job or something?
7: Why should we think that?
3: You shouldn't. If you do, you're way off base. You really picked the wrong guy.
7: Yes, ma'am.
3: Take it from me, if a jerk like Phil ever got out of line once, just once, you boys wouldn't have to go looking for him.
7: Oh?
3: No. You'd catch him red-handed.
1: Frank and I left the Meissen home and contacted Alvin Driscoll. He confirmed his description of the suspect's car, but he admitted he might have been mistaken about the license number. We showed him Meissen's photograph, and he was certain that Meissen was not the man who had passed the forged check. The next day, May 18th, we showed the Meissen photo to several of the other victims. They all agreed that he was not the forger. 11:17 a.m., we went over to DMV and began to try variations of the license number Mr. Driscoll had given us to see if we could come up with a late model Ford convertible. 12:32 p.m.
5: How you doing?
7: Well, I turned up a couple of Fords, no convertible.
5: Well, I've switched the last two numbers every way I can think of. What are you working on now?
7: V15.
5: Okay, I'll try the 5-3 part of it.
7: Wait a minute.
5: Huh?
7: New Ford, only one digit off.
5: Convertible?
7: Yeah.
5: Sounds like it might be it, huh?
7: It's pretty hard to tell, yeah.
5: What do you mean?
7: Belongs to a car rental agency. DMV records showed that a vehicle similar to the one we were looking for was registered to the C.P. Adams Auto Rental Agency on South 6th Street. 2:17 p.m., Frank and I went over there and talked to the owner, Clifford P. Adams.
8: Would you give me that number again, please?
7: It's R1V35347.
8: All right, I got it. Now, if you'll just give me a moment to check our records.
7: Yes, sir.
8: Now, we have a stock of over 50 cards. It's a little difficult to remember all the license numbers.
7: Yes, sir, it would be.
8: Mm-hmm. Here we are. It seems you're quite correct. That's one of our automobiles, a new Ford.
7: Can you tell us what model it is?
8: It's a convertible, yellow and black.
7: Uh-huh.
8: Most of our cars are convertibles. When people come to Southern California, that's what they all want.
7: Yes, sir.
8: Anything else I can do for you?
5: Yeah, is that car rented right now?
8: Well, I couldn't say offhand. Would you like me to find out?
5: If you will, please.
8: Be glad to. It's a different file, that's all.
5: I see.
8: Let's see. This is it. No, that car's in the shop today. Grease job, oil change, regular checkup.
7: Do you have the names of the people who've rented it lately?
8: They're right here on the card. Any particular date?
7: How about last week? Thursday.
8: Thursday. That would be Mr. Waters, Mr. Gerald Waters. He used the car all last week, just turned it back yesterday.
7: You're a regular customer?
8: He's rented from us several times, as I recall, on and off during the last month or so.
5: Can you tell us what he looks like?
8: Actually, I've only seen him once or twice. He's a youngish man, about 40, tall, black hair, a little gray at the temples.
7: How about his wife? Did you ever meet her?
8: Yes, she picked up a car for him.
7: Would you describe her, please?
8: I think she was blonde. Nice looking, probably in her 30s. That's about all I can remember.
5: Do you have their address, Mr. Adams?
8: Oh, yes. We try to get all the information we can about our clients, but I'm afraid it's in a different file.
5: All right, take your time.
8: Someday we'll have to work out a more efficient system for all these records. Thompson, Tucker, Virgil, Waters. Waters, yes, this is it. Home address, Springfield, Illinois.
7: What about here in town?
8: Oh, we have that too, the Haven House Motel on Sunset Boulevard.
7: I see.
8: But I'm afraid you won't be able to reach them there.
7: Oh?
8: When Mr. Waters turned in the car yesterday, he asked us to drive him and his wife to Union Station.
7: Yeah?
8: Yeah, he said they were leaving town.
7: Thank you. We got a sample of the suspect's handwriting, and we asked Mr. Adams to get in touch with us if he heard from Gerald Waters again. We sent a teletype to Springfield, Illinois, requesting any information they might have about Gerald Waters. The next day, May 19th, the Springfield PD replied that a man answering Waters' description was wanted for a series of Illinois check forgeries. They also said his true name was Fred H. Joyce. They said that they were forwarding a mugshot airmail special delivery. The mug arrived on Friday, May 20th. We showed it to four of the check victims, and they all positively identified the photograph. 3:36 p.m., Frank and I drove over to the Adams Car Rental Agency to confirm the identification.
5: Hi, Mr. Adams.
8: Well, well, well, this is quite a coincidence.
7: Sir?
8: You're coming here today. I just called you a little while ago.
7: We didn't get any message.
8: Well, I didn't leave any message. I wasn't sure it was important.
7: Well, what was it you wanted?
8: About Mr. Waters. You told me to let you know if I heard from him again.
7: That's right.
8: Well, I did.
7: What's that?
8: He wants to rent another car.
7: We showed Mr. Adams the mugshot of Fred Joyce, and he stated positively that Joyce and Gerald Waters were the same man. He also told us that Waters had called the car rental agency about 11 o'clock that morning to make arrangements for renting a new convertible. Joyce had asked them to have the car ready at 5:30, and he said he would pick it up. Frank and I waited in Adams' office, 5:28 p.m. I'm going to go ahead and answer.
8: C.P. Adams Car Rentals. Who? Oh, yes, just a minute. It's him, Mr. Waters, or whatever his real name is.
7: Let's find out what he wants.
8: Yes, Mr. Waters. Oh, yes, it's all ready. I thought you were going to pick it up. Oh, well, I don't know. Hold on a second. He says he's tied up, that he can't get away. He wants us to deliver the car.
7: Ask him where he's calling from, will
8: you? Where are you, Mr. Waters? I say. Well, I don't know. I'm a little shorthanded today. I'll have to check. That phone booth somewhere on Wilshire.
7: Where does he want you to send the car?
8: Where do you want the car delivered, Mr. Waters? Mm-hmm. The Crest Plaza. Now, how soon? I guess we could make it by then. All right, Mr. Waters, we'll do our best. Thank you very much. You'll be in the bar at the Crest Plaza Hotel at 6:30, just off the lobby.
7: Right, thanks a lot.
8: Oh, about the car, I wouldn't want it damaged.
7: Don't worry, Mr. Adams. You don't need to send it.
8: What?
7: We'll take care of his transportation. We went over to the Crest Plaza Hotel. It was 6:28 p.m. when we arrived. There were two entrances to the bar. Frank went in through the lobby and I used the street door.
5: Yes, sir, what can I do for you?
7: Got any hot coffee?
5: Yeah.
7: Black, please.
5: That all you want?
7: Yeah, that's all. Not very busy tonight, are you?
5: That place livens up later on.
7: All right.
9: Evening.
5: Hi, you two guys together?
7: That's right.
5: He wants coffee, too, huh?
9: Yeah, black.
5: Figures. Okay, sports, I'll get it.
9: You see him?
7: No, he's probably not here yet.
5: Here you are.
7: Thank you.
5: Hey. Don't mention it. That'll be 20 cents.
7: All right. There you are.
5: You sure you don't want anything to drink?
7: No.
5: Well, would you mind finishing the coffee over in the booth?
9: What do you mean?
5: Well, it's not good for business.
9: Why?
5: We sell booze, not coffee. Other customers come see you sitting here swilling coffee. It's liable to give them ideas. If a thing like that catches on, the place will go broke.
7: We're police officers.
5: What?
7: Police officers.
5: Well, what are you doing here? Something wrong?
7: A couple of questions we want to ask.
5: Yeah, about what?
7: Take a look at this picture. I'd like you to tell us if you know him.
5: Wait a minute, let me get some light. Yeah. Yeah, I've seen this guy around.
7: Does he live here in the hotel?
5: I don't think so. He comes in once in a while, though. He usually drags a blonde around with him.
7: Mm-hmm.
5: You guys been looking for him long?
7: Quite a while, yeah.
5: He must be looking the wrong places.
7: What do you mean?
5: He just walked through the door.
9: That's him.
7: Let's go.
10: About dry martini, eh? A couple of them will set pretty good before dinner, huh?
9: Yeah? Something you want?
7: You Gerald Waters?
10: What?
7: Gerald Waters, is that you?
10: You from the car lot?
7: You come up with the first answer, mister. How about the name?
10: Yeah, I'm Waters. Where's the car?
7: You won't need it. Police officers, you're under arrest.
11: What are you talking about?
10: You keep out of this, honey.
7: All right, come on, Waters, on your feet.
10: You better take it easy. You're liable to find out you're rousing the wrong guy.
7: Well, I'll tell you, I'm going to run that risk. Get up.
10: Okay, okay.
7: Keep your hands on the table.
9: Oh, sir.
11: I don't know what this is all about, but I know you haven't done anything wrong, Gerald. Whatever happens, I'll stick by you. I'll get a lawyer. I'll raise the money somehow. Whatever happens, I'm never going to leave you, Gerald.
7: Don't worry about it, lady.
11: What?
7: You're coming along. We We took the two suspects into custody and drove them down to the city hall. 7.08 p.m., we turned the female suspect over to a policewoman to be searched, and we brought Joyce into the squad room for interrogation.
5: All right, Joyce, take everything out of your pockets.
10: My name's Waters, you know that.
5: We know it's Joyce, too. Go on, empty.
7: Lay the stuff on the table. Where do these keys fit?
10: Lockers.
7: Where?
10: I forget.
7: Sure.
10: Listen, why are you holding my wife? She hasn't done anything. If you think you can frame me, go ahead and try it, but turn her loose.
7: That's not up to us.
10: Why not?
7: She's been with you too often.
10: What do you mean?
7: When you were passing those phony checks.
10: Phony checks? Is that what you think I've done?
7: There are about 25 people who say it was you.
10: They're wrong, that's all. Dead wrong.
7: They don't think so.
5: Are you willing to go to court?
10: I better shut up.
7: Ever been to Illinois, Joyce?
10: What?
7: Springfield.
10: What do you know about that?
7: You're in the upper brackets, Joyce. We got the whole story.
5: Come on, Joyce. It'll make it easier all around.
7: How about it?
10: Where's Myra?
7: She's all right.
10: Where is she?
7: Right down the hall.
10: I'll tell you what.
7: Yeah?
10: We can get together on this thing. We can come to an agreement.
7: Go ahead.
10: What if I admit the whole deal, tell you all about it?
7: Yeah.
10: What about Myra? Will you let her go?
7: That depends.
10: On what?
7: How clean she is.
10: Well, she'll stand any kind of a look. She's never been in any trouble.
7: Mm-hmm. And she hasn't got anything to worry about.
5: Go ahead with the story.
10: Okay, I'll get on your side. I'm the guy you're looking for.
7: We knew that going in.
10: Whole thing started right after Myra and I were married.
7: Yeah.
10: Was making pretty good money, enough to give her the things she wanted. You know, she's a pretty girl. A woman like that's got to have nice things.
7: Mm-hmm.
10: I don't know how it happened. Just all of a sudden, the bottom seemed to drop out of the whole company.
5: You mean your business?
10: Yeah. The whole thing just seemed to explode. No matter what I did, it was wrong. Nothing worked.
7: Mm-hmm.
10: Couldn't let Myra know about it. They just couldn't.
7: Yeah.
10: I tried to borrow the money, talked to all my friends, tried to get them to stake me again.
7: Mm-hmm.
10: All I could see of them was their backs. I had to do something.
5: So you started hanging paper?
10: It was the only way. The only one.
7: Do you have any more checks?
10: Yeah. Keys there. They're for a locker downtown. You'll find all the stuff there.
7: Okay.
10: All right, now how about it?
7: What?
10: Now, you let Myra go? She didn't know anything about it, not a thing. She didn't have anything to do with it, I swear to you.
7: Mm-hmm.
10: You're not going to hold her, are you? Now that I've told you the truth.
7: Forgery, Friday. Yeah. Mm-hmm. Where? Okay, thank you. They just checked your wife's prints, Joyce.
10: Why'd they do that? You aren't going to hold her. You gave me your word. You don't want her for anything.
7: A couple of other states do.
10: What?
7: You aren't the only husband she's had, and you aren't the first forger she's worked with, either.
10: Kind of a double cross is.
7: No double cross. She's got a record as long as your arm.
10: That's a lie. A dirty, lousy lie.
7: All right, take it easy, Joyce.
10: Sit down. Still a lie.
7: Figure it out for yourself. Take a good look.
10: What do you mean?
7: Did your wife know anything about the checks?
10: Sure, after we got going. Wasn't any way to keep it away from her.
5: How about when you started? She know then?
10: No.
7: You sound pretty sure.
5: Maybe you talked it over with her, huh?
10: I don't know, maybe.
7: She might have helped you out a little then, huh?
5: Maybe some of the operation was her idea.
7: How about it, Joyce?
10: I don't know. I don't much care anymore. Maybe it was her idea. Maybe she did play me for a sucker.
7: Sure sounds that way to us.
10: Doesn't really make any difference if she did. Take a look around you, cop. Everybody's a sucker. Everybody in the world is going to fall for a con game sooner or later. Everybody.
7: Mm-hmm.
10: Those guys that cash the checks for me. Suckers. Every one of them. Just like me. Look at all the money they're out.
7: Well, there's a big difference.
10: Huh?
7: That's all they're out.
0: The story you've just heard is true. The names were changed to protect the innocent. On August 17th, trial was held in Department 98, Superior Court of the State of California, in and for the County of Los Angeles. Frederick R. Joyce, alias Gerald Waters, was tried and convicted of forgery, 5 counts. Forgery is punishable by imprisonment for a period of not less than 1 nor more than 14 years on each count.

This is Earl Robinson. I guess I've heard it said 1,000 times in 1,000 different ways just why we're fighting this war. Well, I'd like to say it this time maybe just a little differently on this V-disc in the song that Lewis Allen and I wrote. It's called The House I Live In.

0: From Hollywood, it's time now for...
1: Johnny Dollar.
2: Are you the Mr. Dollar from Hartford?
1: That's right. Who's this?
2: Jim Akins, Vicksburg Police Department. I'm sending a car over to pick you up, Mr. Dollar. Some questions I want to ask you about that young lady you were with last night. I hope you weren't planning on leaving town.
1: Of course I wasn't. I canceled my plane reservations last night. If you tell me where you're located, I'll come down by myself.
2: No sense getting head up. You aren't in your own backyard now, you know, Dollar.
1: I know where I am, the town where a girl died in my arms. If you can stop getting lazy with me for a minute, maybe you can tell me who she was.
2: Why?
1: Because I'd like to talk to her family. I was the last one to see her alive. Who is she?
2: We haven't identified her yet. To us, she's still Jane Doe.
0: Tonight and every weekday night, Bob Bailey in the transcribed adventures of the man with the action-packed expense account, America's fabulous freelance insurance investigator.
1: Yours truly, Johnny Dollar. 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The following is an accounting of expenditures during my investigation of the Plantagenet matter. A real mystery about a very mysterious girl who happened to be dead. Expense account item 5, 10 cents, one morning newspaper, which carried a 2-inch story and a 1/2-inch space about an unidentified girl who had died at Vicksburg Emergency Hospital the previous evening. I was reading it over in the lobby of the Plantagenet Hotel when one of the Vicksburg police force stepped up to the desk and asked for my room number. He was a swarthy man in a black suit, plain clothes type. Well?
3: I beg pardon?
1: I'm Johnny Dollar.
3: Oh. Jim Akins. We talked on the phone a little while ago.
1: You said you were sending a car.
3: Well, you sounded so huffy about everything, I thought I'd drop over myself to say hello. I got the car outside.
1: Okay, let's go then.
3: Where are you from, Dollar?
1: Hartford, Connecticut. I'm an insurance investigator. Look, I talked to a man in your burglary division yesterday about the burglary they had at the hotel yesterday. I was sent down here by Eastern Seaboard Casualty Insurance Company.
3: You got any identification on you?
1: Yeah, sure. Here.
3: Okay. Look like who you say you are. Now, just what was your connection with that girl who died at the emergency hospital?
1: I met her outside in the parking lot last night, back at this hotel. She was with a man. I don't know who he was. They were having an argument. I stopped when she asked me to help her. I got rid of the man and took her inside here and bought her a drink. Then I started to put her in a cab to send her home, but she got sick before the cab could take off, so I took her to the hospital. She died there. And that, Mr. Akins, is it.
3: How long did you know her?
1: About a 1/2 hour, all told.
3: She didn't tell you her name?
1: No.
3: Where she lived?
1: No.
3: The name of this man she was with in the parking lot, who was he?
1: I haven't the slightest idea.
3: Well, what kind of trouble was she having with him?
1: She didn't tell me that either. I didn't ask her.
3: But you sat in the cocktail lounge over there and you had a drink or two.
1: One.
3: No name, no address, no nothing. Well, maybe we better do all our talking downtown.
1: Anything you say, Akins.
3: Let's go.
1: Akins turned out to be a lieutenant, and it took him the whole ride downtown to thaw out and make up his mind that I was just as concerned about what had happened to the unidentified girl as he was. He rephrased, but asked me the same questions in front of a stenographer when we got down to his office. He was still asking me questions when he led me and the police stenographer to the basement of the building, the morgue.
3: And she didn't say anything to you about herself before she collapsed, huh?
1: No. All I know is what I've told you.
3: You're sure?
1: Positive. Hey, look, let me ask you one. I've put up with yours for over an hour now.
3: Why, sure.
1: What killed her?
3: Yeah.
1: Well, do you know?
3: No, we're still trying to find out. What did you talk about while you were having that drink with her?
1: She asked me for help, that's all. It seems she needed somebody else to do the talking at the time, so I did it. I made jokes and tried to get her to laugh. I was a great big cut-up.
3: Get sore at me if you want. It won't do much good. Still got some things to find out. Yeah. Lousy, ain't it?
1: It sure is.
3: This is the girl you were with last night.
1: Yes.
3: You're positive.
1: I'm positive.
3: Okay, Dollar, you want to sign this for the records?
1: Well, that's...
3: That's good. All right, Sam, you can send this on upstairs. We'll be up pretty soon. Now, Dollar, did anyone there at the hotel bar seem to know her?
1: I don't know.
3: Cocktail waitress, somebody like that?
1: I don't know.
3: Well, I do. We asked around. No one there had ever seen in the Plantagen Hotel before. Tell me something, Dollar. You ever worked on one like this?
1: No, not quite.
3: Okay, then. I'm going to tell you what we're up against. All the clothes she was wearing was standard brand stuff. Mostly come from stores downtown, some of them New York. Going to take us a long time to check them out. We may not be able to trace them at all. We're going to work on the cleaning marks, too, and that'll take time. Now, from what you say and from what she said, and that wasn't much, she's probably a local girl. Somebody's wondering about her, but nobody come in and make out a report asking for her. I hate to do it. I might have to take a picture, run it in tonight's paper, just to find out who she is.
1: That could be pretty lousy for somebody.
3: It's a lousy business. I thought you could help me, Dollar.
1: How?
3: Well, two things. One, that bud she was with. He was arguing with out in the parking lot, you say. That meant he must have had a car out there. But you didn't bother to take a look at it.
1: No, I didn't.
3: And another thing now, where's her purse?
1: I don't know.
3: Well, she must have powdered her nose when she sat down to have that drink with you. Every woman does. She must have reached for a cigarette or something in that purse. So where is that purse?
1: I don't know.
3: Well, now you see. You see how much help you are to me? Oh, just a second. Morgue, Lieutenant Akins. Oh, yeah, put him on.
1: While Lieutenant Akins talked on the telephone, I lit a cigarette. After that, I tried to interest myself in a calendar that was hanging on the wall. After that, I tried tying both shoelaces. But wherever my eyes roved around that white-tiled room, somehow, they always came back to rest on the quiet, still form of the girl who'd asked me for help. By any standard, she was attractive. Fine, golden hair spun out of smooth white skin. I remember her eyes had been very big and very brown. Now they were closed. But she looked more asleep than what she was. She looked as though she might wake up any minute and answer me if I said out loud what I was saying to myself silently. How can I help you?
3: Let's get out of here, Dollar.
1: Okay by me.
3: That was the lab on the phone. Had a little trouble with analysis.
1: What analysis? What kind of trouble?
3: Identifying. They called in a toxicologist from the university. A drug called perimethol killed her.
1: Perimethol? That's a new one on me.
3: Yeah, me too. Petrol-based stuff. Now, they figured it had been in her stomach an hour or so before she collapsed. Could be a suicide, judging from the way she acted and talked to you.
1: What about the boyfriend?
3: Well, that seems to fit in okay. Told you she was disappointed in him, didn't she? Well, sometimes women want to end it all in front of a guy they're having trouble with. It'll probably turn out that
1: way.
3: Oh,
1: you talk like a cop, Akins.
3: That's what I am.
1: Everything's so simple. Make it fit into your formula. This girl knocked herself off because she lost her boyfriend. This girl killed herself because she lost a job. Fill it in. Get it off the books.
3: Whoa, Bdala. Whoa, what's the matter with you? What are you getting at?
1: Oh, I don't know. Forget it, will you, Lieutenant?
3: No, now, wait a minute. Wait just a minute. I'm not all cop, Dollar. I saw her laying there, too. And I can see she was a nice girl. Something went awful wrong with her. If I'd been the last one to be with and talk to her alive, why, I'd probably be taking it the same way you are. But take it easy.
1: Sorry, Lieutenant.
3: Yeah. I'll buy you some breakfast.
1: He did, but it didn't help much. And after that, we shook hands and parted. Expense account item 6, $2, cab fare back to the Plantagen Hotel. I went up to my room, packed my bags, called the airport, and made arrangements to leave on the 6 o'clock plane. There was nothing more I could do about the case, nothing more at all. It was police business. I had time before the plane for a quiet drink at the hotel bar.
4: What's your pleasure, sir?
1: Oh, some of that little water.
4: Yes, sir.
1: You on duty last night, by any chance?
4: Yes, sir. Why you ask?
1: I just wondered if you happen to remember me.
4: No, sir. Were you at the bar?
1: At that table over there with a lady, a blonde girl in a green suit.
4: Well, I'm sorry. I just don't remember. Well, here you go.
1: Thanks. Here, keep the change.
4: Well, thank you, sir. Now, I probably waited on you, but, well, so many people, you know.
1: Yeah, sure.
4: Why you ask?
1: The lady lost her purse. Thought maybe it might have been turned in here.
4: No, sir. We didn't get any purses last night. A couple money clips is all. Yeah, not much in them, either.
1: Mm-hmm.
4: You're talking about the lady who died later on, ain't you, sir?
1: Yeah. Yeah, I am.
4: Police officers was in here asking the same questions.
1: I thought they would be.
4: You, policeman, too?
1: No, I was a friend of hers.
4: Oh. Well, then you should call the police. They're still trying to find out her name.
1: So am I.
4: Hmm? Well, I thought you said she was a friend of yours.
1: I didn't happen to know her name. It didn't seem important to ask it last night.
4: I just don't understand.
1: I can tell you one thing. I might have saved her life if I'd asked her name and some other things.
4: Yes, sure.
1: Expense account item 7, $3, three drinks. I sat there for almost an hour talking to the bartender. Once, when he stepped out to the kitchen, I went over to the booth where I'd sat the night before with the unidentified dead girl. I searched down on the cushions, behind the table, under the chairs, hoping the missing purse might still be around. I found nothing. Then I had another idea. I left, went out to the parking lot where I'd first seen her.
5: Get your car, mister?
1: No, I don't have one.
5: Oh, well?
1: Hey, look, last night I was out here with a lady. I met her and a man here in the parking lot, about over there where that Chevy is.
5: Uh-huh. So what?
1: Well, the lady lost her purse last night. I just wondered if it might have been lost out here someplace.
5: Well, it might have been. Nobody turned anything into me. Want to take a look?
1: Sure, good.
5: All right. About what time last night?
1: Oh, around 10, maybe a few minutes after.
5: Uh-huh. A lot of cars in and around that time of night. Did you look last night?
1: No, I didn't know it was missing until this morning.
5: Oh. About here, you say, huh? Here's the Chevy.
1: Yeah.
5: Well, let's take a look.
1: Yeah, make it a good look.
5: Yeah. Well, hey! I think you're in luck.
1: Huh?
5: Yeah. Yeah, here's a purse. Hey, you're in real luck. Is that hers?
1: It was hers, all right. A green suede purse, the same color as the green suit she'd been wearing. It still carried the faint sweet odor of her perfume as I remembered it. I looked inside, but there was nothing to tell me her name. Lipstick, comb, a $10 bill, and some small change. And one other item. A .32 automatic, recently fired.

0: Now, here's our star to tell you about tomorrow's intriguing episode of this week's story.
1: Tomorrow, a dead girl's 38 automatic comes to life. Join us, won't you? Yours truly, Johnny Dollar.
0: Yours truly, Johnny Dollar, starring Bob Bailey, is transcribed in Hollywood, written by John Dawson. It is produced and directed by Jack Johnstone. Be sure and join us tomorrow night, same time and station, for the next exciting episode of Yours Truly, Johnny Dollar. Roy Rowan speaking.

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0: Excuse me. 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
1: Why, yes. Where do you come from?
0: Ozone Heights.
1: Do you like it there?
0: Why, I wouldn't think of living anyplace else.
1: My name is Rodney Hatch.
0: My
1: You don't have to tell me. I know.

Scientific Street. 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Josie Green spoke Latin and Greek. Just forgotten girls with forgotten brains.

easy to see that she knew how to use her personality. So what, a girl can get somewhere in spite of stringy hair, or even if she's a bit bold at the knees, makes no difference if she can show a faultless personality. And if you never even learn to spell, you can take dictation well. You never have to sit on the boss's settee. Never, never, never, unless you've got a perfect personality. And here's the thing that puzzles me. Why are certain girls offered certain things? Some get sable coats and some even get wedding rings. But they're from men that wear their spats right. Oh, you guessed it. You're right. But tell me this. Don't say I'm smart and have the kindest heart, or what a wonderful sister I'd be. 'Cause, brother, I'm not looking for any relatives. I just want a small personal opinion. Just tell me how you like my personality. And don't give me a long explanation, 'cause I don't like that look in your eyes. Make it short, real, real short. Very short.

Fellas, this is George Simon telling you a little bit about this V-disc by the winners of our metronome poll. We have a bunch of all-stars here for you. King Cole on piano and Buddy Rich on drums, Eddie Safransky bass, Bob Ahern guitar, Charlie Shavers trumpet, Lawrence Brown trombone, and saxes of Johnny Hodges, Coleman Hawkins, and Harry Carney. Singers are Frank Sinatra on Sweet Lorraine, and June Christie and King Cole on That Meets June. Here goes.

The Grape Nuts Flakes program, coming to you from Fort Custer, Michigan, and starring Jack Benny, with Mary Livingston, Dennis Day, Rochester, yours truly, Don Wilson, and our guest conductor, Bob Crosby, and his orchestra.

You know, I often suggest to you wives that you give your husbands delicious, nutritious grape nuts flakes at breakfast. But tonight, I have a new idea. My next words are for men only. Listen, fellas. Don't send the girls off to work without grape nuts flakes at breakfast. How are they going to hammer rivets? Are they going to drive a taxi cab or run an elevator unless their breakfast stays by them? So see that the gals get grape nuts flakes. For grape nuts flakes are a whole grain cereal chock full of health-building food essentials. And say, just watch the girls go for that wonderful flavor. The malty, rich, sweet-as-a-nut grape nuts flavor in toasty brown flake form. A flavor different from any other flake cereal in America. So, men, give the girls a hand. Give them a cheerful send-off of grape nuts flakes every morning. And by the way, you'll go for delicious grape nuts flakes yourself.

0: That was Templeton Fox, I Love You, played by the orchestra. And now, ladies and gentlemen, from Fort Custer, Michigan, we bring you our master of ceremonies, a man who has used all the coupons in his ration book of comedy, Jack Benny.
1: That's swell. That's swell. Thank you. Thank you. Hello again. This is Jack Benny talking. And Don.
0: Yes, Jack.
1: Speaking of coupons, my rotund river, have you ever stopped to consider what food rationing will do to that stomach of yours? It'll go down like a blimp with a slow leak.